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1: Primaries in Ohio and Indiana could give early signs about whether President Trump's grip on the Republican Party is loosening and how motivated Democratic voters feel in key races. Results may ultimately decide the balance in Congress. 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
1: 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I'm Elsa Chang.
2: And I'm Mary Louise Kelly. Coming up, the story of one man who's trying to get through life without ever going to the grocery store.
3: For 1 year, I'm living without grocery stores or restaurants and not even a garden. Just harvesting what I can forage from the land and the water.
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4: Live from NPR News in Culver City, California, I'm Dwayne Brown. The U.S. war with Iran is entering a new phase more than 2 months after the conflict began. The U.S. military has launched an operation to end Iran's blockade of the Strait of Hormuz to reopen the vital global shipping channel. The U.S. Navy helped two commercial ships safely pass through the strait today, but also came under fire from Iranian forces. NPR's Greg Myrie has more from Admiral Brad Cooper, who is in charge of the U.S. operations in the Gulf.
5: Cooper was asked if the ceasefire was over. He declined to answer. He clearly wants to leave that for the politicians. He described the U.S. operation as defensive. It's helping ships go through the straits. But, of course, the U.S. maintains its own blockade, and a blockade is considered an act of war. So hard to predict how this plays out, but it looks like we're entering a new phase.
4: NPR's Greg Myrie, a new Washington Post survey shows two-thirds of Americans disapprove of how President Trump is handling Iran. Ukraine's President Zelensky responded today to Russia's announcement of a ceasefire later this week. NPR's Hanna Polomarenko tells us Ukraine proposed starting the ceasefire earlier as Russia marks the defeat of Nazi Germany in World War II.
6: The Russian Ministry of Defense announced a ceasefire for the upcoming Victory Day celebrations from May 8th to 9th. Volodymyr Zelensky emphasized that Ukraine had not received any official request regarding the cessation of hostilities. He wrote, quote, that human life is incomparably more valuable than celebrating any anniversary, and announced a ceasefire at midnight on May 6th. Zelensky added that Ukraine will respond in kind to Russia's concrete steps towards ceasefire starting from that moment. Hanna Polomarenko, NPR News, Kyiv.
4: A four-week ceasefire with Iran appears more fragile than ever now. You're listening to NPR News. Federal transportation officials are investigating an incident involving a United Airlines plane that struck a light pole and a truck yesterday at the airport in Newark. NPR's Joel Rose reports.
7: Dash cam video footage appears to capture the moment the Boeing 767 passenger jet struck a truck on the New Jersey Turnpike. The driver of the truck was taken to the hospital with minor injuries and released. New Jersey State Police say a landing tire and the underside of the plane collided with the tractor trailer and a light pole during its final approach to the runway at Newark Liberty International Airport. United Airlines Flight 169 was arriving from Venice, Italy. None of the 221 passengers or 10 crew members on board the plane were injured, the airline said, although the plane was being evaluated for damage. Joel Rose, NPR News.
4: California's Department of Insurance is taking legal action against the state's largest insurer, State Farm. This follows an investigation back in June that found State Farm violated California law by delaying and mishandling hundreds of claims filed by survivors of the devastating Palisades and Eaton fires last year. More than 11,000 claims were made to State Farm, and California investigators found nearly 400 violations. State Farm is yet to respond to the claims. Stocks finished lower across the board on Wall Street today. This is NPR.
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2: This is All Things Considered from NPR News. I'm Mary Louise Kelly in Washington.
10: And I'm Elsa Chang in Culver City, California. It's hard to find anything in the American education system with bipartisan support today, but keeping students from using smartphones during the school day is a rare exception. Almost three-quarters of states have restricted or banned phones in schools, according to Education Week. And now, the first big study on the effects of those restrictions is out today from the National Bureau of Economic Research, and the results are mixed. Thomas Dee, an education economist at Stanford and one of the study authors, joins us now. Welcome.
11: Thanks for having me. Glad to be here.
10: Glad to have you. Okay, so how did your group conduct this study exactly? Like, how did you make sure that these students were kept away from their phones during the school day?
11: Well, as you noted, schools across the nation have been adopting phone bans, but there's great variation in exactly how they're doing it.
10: Mm-hmm.
11: We partnered with a company that sells lockable pouches to schools.
10: These are like magnetic pouches, yes?
11: Exactly, that are sealed at central locations and lock up students' phones until schools decide they can open them back up again. And the reason this matters is we see a dramatic decline in phone activity in school locations. So that tells us we're picking up school bans that actually reduce student use in schools.
10: Ah, okay, interesting. Well, let's talk about some of these mixed findings that I mentioned. Your study reports that these policies improved test scores close to zero. What does that mean?
11: Well, we saw no appreciable effect on student test scores at either the middle school or the high school level. The really striking effects were on non-test student outcomes.
10: In what way?
11: We see a sharp increase in disciplinary incidents in schools after a ban is adopted. And that can reflect two mechanisms. One is teachers and other adults in the school building simply having to enforce these bans. But there may also be an increase in disciplinary problems because students who had been kind of complacent and docile while using their phone may act out more in the classroom.
10: Oh, interesting.
11: When that's no longer available to them.
10: Right. I saw that student suspensions went up an average of 16% at first. Right?
11: That's right. So a pretty large increase. But the other thing to note is that disruptions are short term. The increase in exclusionary discipline is really concentrated in the very first year in which schools ban phone use. And within just 2 years, they're back to the baseline they were before they adopted the ban.
10: Well, in this study, I know that you talked to teachers and many of them had quite good things to say about these cell phone bans. Talk about what you heard from them.
11: Teachers see really positive aspects of restricting student phone use in schools. It's easier to keep students' attention and keep them on task, though I think many of them are also recognizing the at least short-term challenges of maintaining classroom order and discipline. And one of the concerns I have about this study is that it might encourage people to walk away from phone bans as a compelling reform. And I think that would be a major mistake. I mean, managing child development in the digital age is arguably a major national challenge for us. There are some encouraging results in the midst of these mixed findings. They are driving down phone usage, and as schools have longer experiences with phone bans, we're seeing a shift towards more positive outcomes.
10: Stanford education economist Thomas Dee, thank you very much.
11: It was a pleasure. Thanks for having me.
2: During the pandemic, many colleges adopted test optional admissions policies, meaning applicants did not have to submit SAT or ACT scores to get in. New research, though, shows many applicants are choosing to submit those scores anyway. J.D. Allen reports.
12: For 17-year-old Gracie Stewart, the decision to take the ACT wasn't about meeting a college entrance requirement. It was about standing out. Stewart scored a 34 on the exam. The max score is a 36.
13: When I saw my ACT score, I was honestly really excited.
12: Stewart played sports, volunteered at a local hospital, and joined the Honor Society. Still, she felt submitting her scores was an important extra edge for the competitive applicant pool.
13: I felt they added another dimension to my application and helped reinforce my academic abilities.
12: Stewart is part of a recent shift in student behavior who started to apply for colleges in November. This application cycle, way more students reported test scores, up 10% compared to last year. That's according to the Common App, which helps students apply to nearly 1,000 participating colleges annually.
13: I saw my scores as a way to provide additional evidence of my readiness for college-level work.
12: And it's all happening ahead of college requirements. Only 5% of colleges that participate in the Common App program even require these scores for admission.
14: I think there is a culture of standardized testing that is pervasive in American education.
12: That's Harry Fader, executive director of Fair Test, an organization that advocates against standardized testing. The organization tracks more than 2,000 schools that remain test optional. He says students are feeling outside pressure from parents, counselors, and the standardized testing industry of paid college prep.
14: The truth is over 90% of four-year colleges are either test optional or test free. But because the culture is so used to that, the faucet just got naturally turned back on a little bit.
12: Some experts believe that students are using test scores to combat grade inflation, where high school GPAs rise so much that it's hard for college admissions officers to distinguish applicants. Bruce Sacerdote, an economics professor at Dartmouth, says standardized tests are a helpful tool in a world where transcripts can look identical.
15: We find that so many of the applicants who apply to Dartmouth have just top high school GPAs and they shot the lights out in their coursework. Having metrics that aren't completely top coded is quite useful.
12: That logic is what led Dartmouth to restart its testing requirements in 2025. Several other prestigious schools have done the same or plan to. Stanford, Princeton, UPenn, Louisiana State. Sacerdote says all students can choose to sit for the same test, but they might not have access to AP classes, extracurriculars, or paid college prep. Yet, research shows that going test optional has remarkably little impact on who actually gets in.
16: Providing the test score or not providing the test score is only adding a little bit more information to what universities already see.
12: Zachary Bleemer, an economics professor at Princeton, argues that a student's economic performance is already highly predictable based on their high school, their grades, and their course load.
16: If you take a seasoned admissions officer and hand them an application without a test score and have them guess the test score, they're going to do a very good job.
12: So while there isn't a clear reason to use test scores to apply for college, Gracie Stewart says she and her friends don't regret the extra work.
13: I would say it's pre-mixed. Some are submitting their test scores if they feel confident in them, while others are choosing not to and relying more on their grades, activities, and other parts of their application.
12: She's now waiting on responses from schools like Boston University and University of Florida, hoping for the best. For NPR News, I'm J.D. Allen in New York.

0: You're listening to All Things Considered from NPR News. The State Department has had a surge of new retirements. Like the military, the Foreign Service is a so-called up or out system, so diplomats have to be promoted to stay in. And longtime Foreign Service officers are finding it hard to advance during the Trump administration. NPR's Michelle Kellerman has more.
1: Kelly Adam Smith served for 28 years as an American diplomat and recently retired along with others who still wanted to serve.
2: It's heartbreaking, staggering. We had experts on every area of the world going out the door at a very senior level.
1: She was on tap to become ambassador to Moldova, but was nominated in the Biden administration when many career diplomats languished in the Senate confirmation process. After Trump came back to office, she received an impersonal email.
2: It said, "Dear colleague, you are no longer considered to be a nominee, and that I needed to find another position within the Department of State."
1: She says the government invested in her training over the years. She speaks Russian, Romanian, Czech, and other languages. But finding a place in the Trump administration proved difficult.
2: It was our job to give the American taxpayer a return on that investment, and we have not been able to do that now.
1: The State Department points out that the numbers of retirees is up because some of those Foreign Service officers worked in the now dismantled U.S. Agency for International Development. A statement to NPR says career ambassadors have been encouraged to seek onward roles. But there aren't many opportunities, says former ambassador to Estonia George Kent. He says the Trump administration effectively fired him on day one, so when he returned to Washington, he retired, and says there have been larger than usual retirement classes recently.
3: What this shows is that under the second Trump administration, there's a concerted effort to make senior Foreign Service officers feel unwelcome, not give them onward assignments, and to try to create the conditions in which they retire, leave willingly, so that they are no longer within the system.
1: In recent decades, about 70% of American ambassadors were career diplomats, but more than 90% of Trump's ambassadors so far are political appointees, and the Foreign Service is shrinking.
3: We've lost 20-25% of our Foreign Service officers over the last 16 months, and my guess is that will take a decade to recover just on the personnel side, not to mention institutional integrity.
1: That also worries Daniel Rosenblum, who retired as ambassador to Kazakhstan last year.
4: The real thing that haunts many of us as we're looking at it is how bad will the damage be and how long will it take to recover?
1: His social media feeds have been filled with news of retirements, including most recently the acting ambassador to Ukraine, Julie Davis. And last year, the State Department recalled about 30 career ambassadors from overseas assignments.
4: Very few, if any of them, have found opportunities, and most of them are heading towards retirement.
1: Dozens of embassies remain without an ambassador, including Moldova, where Kelly Adam Smith was planning to serve. She says in diplomacy, America is ceding ground to its geopolitical rivals.
2: We have more than 80 embassies without an ambassador right now. We are disarming. We're unilaterally disarming. Russia or China would never do that.
1: She's now teaching at American University and still encouraging young people to think about a future career in the Foreign Service. Michelle Kellerman, NPR News, the State Department.
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11: In the southern Oregon Cascades and Siskiyous, mostly clear skies tonight with a low around 41 degrees expected. Tomorrow, look for morning fog with a chance of showers after 4 p.m. and a high near 68. In Yreka, there's a chance of showers by 8 p.m. tonight. It'll be partly cloudy with a low around 47. Tomorrow's looking sunny with a high near 80. In Weed and Mount Shasta, there's a chance of rain before 10 p.m., fog and clouds expected overnight, and a low around 45. Tomorrow, patchy dense fog before 8 a.m. Then sunny with a high near 72. A chance of rain and thunderstorms tonight in Redding and Red Bluff. Cloudy skies with a low near 54. Tomorrow, cloudy through mid-morning. Gradual clearing and a high near 74. Mostly clear tonight in the Klamath Basin with a low near 46. Sunshine tomorrow with a high near 76. On the southern Oregon coast, mostly cloudy tonight with a low near 50. Partly sunny tomorrow with a high near 62. On the northern California coast, mostly cloudy tonight. Patchy fog after 2 a.m., a low around 50 expected. Tomorrow, patchy fog before 8 a.m. and mostly cloudy with a high near 58. In Roseburg in the Umpqua Basin, partly cloudy tonight with a low near 52. Tomorrow, mostly cloudy through mid-morning. Gradual clearing with a high near 77. Partly cloudy tonight throughout the Rogue Valley with lows around 51 degrees. Tomorrow, expect patchy early morning fog, then sunshine with highs near 81.
12: From NPR News, this is All Things Considered. I'm Elsa Chang.
13: And I'm Mary Louise Kelly. There's a tried and true program that helps people get out of extreme poverty. It's typically implemented in rural communities across many low-income countries. New research shows it works even under incredibly difficult circumstances, as NPR's Fatma Tanis explains.
14: In Baidoa, many people are in a tough situation. The southwestern Somalian city has a population of over 1.2 million people. About half of them are internally displaced, driven from their homes due to extreme drought and violence by the militant group Al-Shabaab. Jessica Late is a senior research fellow at the International Food Policy Research Institute.
15: They're living in particularly challenging conditions with very limited access to services, often very low levels of human capital, still facing violence.
14: The lack of security and infrastructure in the country overall has made it really difficult for organizations to help them. Starting in 2021, until it was dismantled, the U.S. Agency for International Development funded what's known as the graduation method that helps push people out of extreme poverty. It has a high success rate based on a number of studies. Late is the lead author on the study of the Somalia intervention.
15: Most graduation programs include some cash support, some help to generate an income, usually assets or training, and some encouragement to save.
14: Around 5,000 households in Baidoa received 6 monthly unconditional cash transfers, each valued at $42.50. They also got coaching from the aid group that ran it, World Vision, on how to build a business. Households were then given the option to receive either a one-time asset transfer, that could be cash, about $370, or livestock, like goats, or they could enroll in a 6-month vocational training course.
15: Among the roughly half of households who chose assets, they overwhelmingly chose goats.
14: The program ended in 2025, and Late and her research team continued to collect data for 2 years and recently released their final findings.
15: The surprise is that the findings are less different than we expected. So we often think that, you know, displaced populations face really intractable challenges, and that's true. At the same time, for this displaced population, an intervention very similar to what's been effective elsewhere was very effective.
14: 68% of participating households are now earning more. They're able to feed their children and send them to school. For example, a 70-year-old woman chose to receive 5 goats as her asset and then was able to increase them to a herd of 15. Her family can now drink fresh milk. She makes and sells butter, increasing her income up to $50 a month. Dean Carlin is an economist and expert on poverty interventions at Northwestern University. He was not involved in the study.
16: The biggest, most influential part of this work was in showing that, like, even in Somalia, this worked, and it shifted, changed lives in really remarkable ways over several years.
14: In fact, Carlin says the results are in the upper end of the spectrum for what the program typically delivers.
16: When the markets are failing and there's lots of challenges across many different facets, it could very well be that a program like this has a bigger treatment effect because the needs are that much more stark.
14: Researcher Late says there was an interesting dynamic that really hadn't come out in other studies.
15: When we looked at households that benefited the most, we found that it was disproportionately households that had smaller numbers of dependents, so fewer children and elderly.
14: Which she and Carlin say needs further research. Carlin was the chief economist of USAID until it was dismantled. He says the agency had planned $150 million of funding for more of this type of intervention in Somalia, but that all got shut down by the Trump administration last year.
16: The good news is, though, we have some really good evidence of a way of dealing with a very difficult problem, and that's going to contribute to better policy for others.
14: Even if the U.S. doesn't build on the evidence from this work, Carlin says others will. Fatma Tanis, NPR News.
0: For most of history, humans got by just fine without grocery stores. But how many of us in 2026 could make it 1 week, 1 month, or 1 year without one? Well, Zachary Turner from member station WFAE took a walk with a man who is doing just that.
17: Blackberry vines cling to Robin Greenfield as he uproots a green leafy weed. He's come to Davidson, North Carolina, to forage with over 30 people in tow. They look at a curly dock, a plant with edible leaves.
18: So the ones with the red, it's not that they're toxic, it's
19: no,
18: that
19: not toxic. Yep, just bitter, not toxic. But if you did try to eat a whole bunch of this, you would puke. Yeah, I'm almost certain.
17: Greenfield is an environmental activist. He not only educates about foraging, the practice of finding, identifying, and eating wild things, he says he's also walking the walk.
19: For 1 year, I'm living without grocery stores or restaurants and not even a garden, just harvesting what I can forage from the land and the water.
17: He says it's been over 150 days since he visited a grocery store or restaurant. He cooks much of what he finds in his traveling Instapot.
19: My go-to meal is wild rice from my homeland in northern Wisconsin with either venison or fish, different dried wild mushrooms, green stinging nettle powder that I make.
20: Have you been doing any hunting along your trip?
19: I haven't hunted yet, and the reason why is because where I live, 20,000 deer are killed by cars per year. So I harvest deer that are killed by cars.
17: The 39-year-old has been an environmental activist more than a decade, and this year-long challenge isn't his first. He's gone a year without possessions. He's also grown his own toilet paper. These extreme campaigns, he says, are the best way to raise awareness for nature and how people relate to it. He makes some money from his foraging school and has a nonprofit to support his activism.
21: I've made a lifetime commitment to earning less than the federal poverty threshold since 2015.
17: Folks are keeping up with Greenfield on social media, where he's amassed over a million followers. In Davidson, some folks drove over 2 hours to forage with him. Eliana Fromm came to the walk with her mother, Darcy.
22: I just wanted to join people and learning a little bit more. I also wanted to bring my mom because she thinks I'm a little strange for getting excited about plants and then running over and eating them.
20: After witnessing this, I guess, this meetup, do you find it a little bit less strange, or how are you feeling about foraging now?
23: I definitely feel more confident when she just goes and picks things off the grass and starts to eat them.
17: The Fromms proceed to share a piece of henbit together. It's an edible weed. Greenfield says he's not trying to get folks to swear off grocery stores or anything so drastic.
19: Can the average person forage 100% of their food? And the answer would be resoundingly no. It's very challenging. It's something that has taken me a decade or more of skills in order to be able to do this.
17: But he hopes a small piece of what he's doing will fit into people's lives. Greenfield said as long as folks walk away knowing one plant they can eat, it's a win. For NPR, I'm Zachary Turner in Davidson.
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2: Nick Yobet, frontman of the indie rock band You Bet, recalls a time shortly after moving to New York City where he decided he needed to be a little less introverted.
3: It took me a long time. I have a lot of social anxiety in general, and at that time I didn't have like a lot of friends or any way to be like introduced into this thing. I just started going to a lot of shows.
2: Yobet would end up meeting bassist Micah Prusak thanks to a mutual friend and realized he'd found his musical partner in crime.
4: The first time you came over to my house and we hung out, we just hit it off instantly. We hung out for like 6 hours.
2: Micah became a full-time member of Nick's band, his solo project, now a true partnership. Coming up, Nick and Micah talk about the joy of being on the same page with a musical partner, and we'll hear live performances recorded in studio. It's You Bet on World Cafe. Well, well, well. You're here, I'm here. You Bet is ready to play. We're just a few minutes away from that, so stick around. Allman Brothers will get us there with Come and Go Blues.

From NPR, it's World Cafe. Hi, I'm Kaleo. Today, a story about an extrovert adopting an introvert. I'll explain. Nick Yobet had been living in New York City for a while. In addition to teaching music lessons, he had his indie rock band, Yobet. Despite this, Yobet was feeling like he wasn't making inroads in the music scene. He decided, I'm going to get out there and go to more shows. Eventually, he meets bassist Micah Prusak. The two immediately hit it off. Not only did they share the same goals, but they realized their attitudes revolving around self-improvement and discipline seemed tailor-made for one another. Nick would dream up ideas, Micah would give them structure. A perfect partnership. Coming up, Nick and Micah sit down with me to talk about working together to make Yobet's new self-titled album. Plus, as music instructors, they find out one thing they don't have in common, what type of student they like to work with. Plus, we've got live performances that we're getting into right now. Here's See Through from Yobet, live on World Cafe.

0: Recorded live on World Cafe, it's You Bet with performance of See Through. It is from their new self-titled album. Nick Yobet and Micah Prusak are my guest from You Bet. I am Kaleo. This is World Cafe. So nice to meet. Thank you both so much for being here.
1: Our pleasure.
2: Thank you.
0: I want to talk about how y'all joined forces, but before we get there, I want to mention something that you talked about, Nick, which was there was a time that stepping out into the New York City music scene was an intimidating thing. What helped you sort of conquer that or get over it?
3: It took me a long time. I have a lot of social anxiety in general, and at that time I didn't have like a lot of friends or any way to be like introduced into this thing. I just started going to a lot of shows. And I think when I started playing in like other friends' bands, like just playing guitar in other friends' bands, I started to open up and meet more people and make more friends. But I think it was really, once I started playing in other bands is when like I started to kind of get a little more confidence socially. Mm-hmm. But you know, also just going to shows for a while was good for me. Built, gave me some context of like the social apparatus I was a part of, I guess. I don't know.
0: Yeah, and you've probably met a lot of great musicians from New York that you've worked with over the last couple of years. I know that Micah toured on Way to Be, but becomes a full-time member for this album specifically.
3: Yeah. Mm-hmm.
0: What, you know, like I said, there are probably a lot of great musicians in New York that you could team up with. What was special about the idea of working with Micah?
3: So
0: they're sitting right next to each other. So this is the moment where someone has to compliment someone else.
3: Well, I mean, things got a lot more serious when we worked together because it was almost like I was just like floating in thin air with all this inspiration and musical material. Like I had all the blueprints, you know, like so to speak, in like a manila folder, and I was floating in the sky, and she just like, you know, pulled me down to the ground and was like, we got to do this. And so together we formed this like really nice kind of a complimentary thing.
0: Oh, totally.
3: You know? And then just like a lot of humor. We have a very similar off the wall sense of humor. And I think together we just have a great time. It's like a party every day.
0: That's awesome. Micah, what do you remember about meeting Nick?
1: I was playing in another band at the time, and Nick's good friend was filling in on guitar in that band that night, and I was doing stage banter, and I made a kind of tasteful joke about his divorce, which I guess
0: tasteful.
1: Yeah, no, it was because like I made sure it was cool with him beforehand.
0: Okay.
1: I was like, hey, he's single. Like, woo, is actually his ex-wife is here, something like that. And and Nick thought it was funny. Nick was like, who is this joking about our friend's divorce? And I guess that endeared you to me off the bat. And then I had heard of You Bet before and listened to Compare and Despair and thought it was great. And then you asked me to play bass, and I was like, absolutely. They're like, no question, I want to play with you. And then the first time you came over to my house and we hung out, we just hit it off instantly.
3: We did.
1: We hung out for like 6 hours. We went to the park and back. We were just like hanging out all day. And I think we spent a lot of time talking about what we wanted from music, from life, what our vision was, and we were just completely on the same page in what we wanted.
0: Oh, that is so cool. So when did the folder of, or playlist of Learn Me, these 1,000 songs come into play? Was that pretty early in your friendship?
3: That's my personal, that's like my personal playlist that I've been adding to for probably like 6 or 7 years. And I, you know, on tour, we'll like listen to it and we'll go through.
1: It's like what we listen to in the car pretty much.
0: And so to just cause I want to make sure I get this right for the audience. It's a playlist of about 1,000 songs. And the idea was that y'all would learn them to play together, right?
3: Well, it's a playlist of hundreds of songs. I think we might've exaggerated the.
1: Well, no, but it'll get to 1,000 eventually.
0: Sure.
1: It's not done.
0: It never ends.
1: It never ends.
3: It's just like songs with the intention of, it doesn't necessarily mean learn the whole song, because I have a separate folder for that too. I'm very like, yeah, intense about organizing my influences and whatnot. But I will say like, it's very like we talked about with See-Through, it's like if there's one spark, you know. Mm-hmm. And so I look for this for songs that have that one spark, and if I hear a spark while I'm listening, I put it in the playlist. And so the idea is to go back and sift through that song until you hit that moment that's learnable, and then see, you know, it's like it's less pressure than having to learn an entire song. But
1: yeah, you know, any song, it could be terrible, and then there's one amazing idea. Mm-hmm. You know, that we can just, you know, draw inspiration from.
0: You're listening to World Cafe. We're talking with Nick and Micah of You Bet. Their self-titled album is available now. I want to get into worship, and it feels like I listen to this song a bunch, and like every time I felt like I was getting an understanding of where we were going lyrically, I felt like, no, maybe, you know, maybe not. That might be too presumptuous of me. I don't want you to have to give away the whole thing, but what can you tell me about worship?
3: Well, there's a lot of themes. I would say there's the theme of like playfulness. There's the theme of like, you know, like cursed family trauma vibes. There's like the devils in there. But it's all like within the context of like play and like pushing and pulling on this like evil and cute thing. I don't know. I feel like a lot of my songs have that kind of energy.
0: Did you want to add anything to that?
1: Yeah. Well, I can only offer my interpretation, sure. But I was actually telling Nick when we were rehearsing, I forget when I was saying this, but I think the bridge on worship is one of my favorite moments lyrically on the whole album. Greedy little pig, capitalistic, blew my house right in. I think it's great, and I think it captures a lot of the truth of our beliefs, our energy, how we approach serious topics, and how the music complements that.
0: Cool. Let's take a listen to worship. It's You Bet here on World Cafe.

0: recorded live in studio. It's You Bet, a performance of the song Worship. You can find it on their new album, which is available now. It is self-titled. It is the third record from You Bet. Nick and Micah are my guests. I'm Kaleo. This is World Cafe. As music educators, do you like the idea of practice maybe more than your average band member? Like, is that a place to get in the weeds or a safe space or a fun space to be in?
1: I love practicing.
2: It's great.
1: I'm a disciplined person, more or less. I mean, I feel like both of us are. Like, we thrive on being as good as we can be.
0: That's cool.
1: No worse feeling than putting something out that you're like unhappy with because you could have done more. You know, I've had that experience in my life. So.
2: But I feel like we always are doing the best we can and knowing it's not enough. Personally, and I can't speak for Nick, but I feel like my dad's a retired engineer. I feel like it's baked into me. I have this optimization imperative, is what I call it, you know, where it's like the main thing that's on my mind is what can I do better just all the time.
0: I do have one other question about the fact that you both have music education background. You've given lessons to folks and stuff like that.
1: Yes.
0: Oftentimes I always ask advice towards being a better band. But in this instance, I'm actually curious about, what's your ideal student? Like, if I was going to take lessons, what should my disposition, what should my mentality be going in to get the best out of this experience, the most out of this experience?
1: I think when a student shows up with a specific goal in mind, so we're talking adult student here,
0: sure,
1: because I teach all ages and I have experience with, you know, all ages. And so with an adult student, I'll and kids too, but mostly adults, you know, they know what they want to do, hence why they're paying out of their own pocket to do it. It's like, I usually will like try to, if someone has like a definitive thing they want to get into, maybe a genre or style or loosely, you know, give me a plan and they actually work on the stuff I show them and show up the next week kind of having worked on it. I think that's my favorite stuff. It's because it's a two-way street. You know, you can do all your best to teach, but then someone comes back, it's like, oh, I didn't practice. It's like, okay,
2: yeah,
1: now what are we gonna do, you know? so it's I love when people show up and they know what they want to do and they you know work on whatever we're working on.
0: I love that attitude. Micah, what about you?
2: I think my ideal student is actually quite the opposite. My ideal student is someone who's really open. Like, I want to learn how to play. I don't know how to learn how to play. Like, because I always tell students, I give them a spiel like at the first lesson. I'm like, in the age of YouTube, where you can, or like the internet, you can go online and look up how to do anything.
0: Yep.
2: You can look up the tab. You can look up technique videos. There are so many free resources online that if you are self-motivated and you know what you want, like maybe Nick's ideal student, you could go find it. And that's great. And so when I was getting into teaching, I sat down and thought about, you know, why would someone take lessons in this day and age? What is something that I can offer which these ample free resources can't? And it's, in my opinion, it's like a roadmap to actually understanding and unlocking your own creativity on the instrument. Because no one's gonna tell you like or explain what a bass tab is doing. You know, it's like, and in my opinion, it's not enough. You can't really play if you can follow what someone else played. That's like mimicry. It's like everybody knows someone who, or this happened to someone specifically, they took piano lessons for 10 years and they don't remember anything. And I encountered so many students early on who experienced this. They're like, oh, I have a music background. I took piano lessons for 10 years, but I don't remember anything. And I was asking myself, how is that possible?
0: Yeah.
2: And in my opinion, the reason that happens is because people are taught to perform at a recital and not the mechanics of creativity via an instrument.
0: Yes.
2: So that is what I try to teach. And in my opinion, the more open-minded someone is going into it, the more I can, for lack of a better term, I guess, indoctrinate them into like my ideology of like, it may not click at first, but we're gonna do baby steps and eventually this is gonna make sense.
0: You're listening to World Cafe. We are here with You Bet. Their self-titled album is available now, talking with Nick and Micah. We have one more song to get to. It's called Receive. What can you tell me about the song Receive?
1: Well, like I said earlier, the chorus of this song I had written maybe 5 years ago at my job at School of Rock teaching. I had some time before my lesson started, and I was in one of the lesson rooms working it out. And I remember like intensely, like really, like just like, oh, I got to get this. It was like I was on the clock, you know, I was about to teach, and I just knew I had this idea and I loved it. And so I like wrote the chorus, and I tried to put it into several songs over the years, and literally it just like would never work and never work. And then finally I found the Receive, I guess, this song. It just kind of fit in. I wrote it as part, most of these songs are written in song clubs where, like, you know, a group of friends will do like a private band camp page, and like everyone submits, we all have the password, and then everyone submits their song for the week. And that was one of my songs. It originally was called My Way. And it just, the lyrics are a little bit everywhere. It's like, you know, in the verses, I feel like I'm talking about, like, you know, just like my frustrations with society potentially. And the chorus is more of like a interpersonal situation that I had with someone.
0: Here's Receive from You Bet on World Cafe.

0: 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It is from their new album, available now. It's self-titled. Huge thanks to Nick and Micah. By the way, your drummer was fantastic. Who are we giving some love to today?
1: Adam Berkowitz. Our star.
0: Y'all were great. Nick, Micah, congratulations on the album. It was a pleasure to meet. Please come back and see us again soon.
2: Of course.
1: We'd love to.
2: Thank you so much.
0: We're back in a minute with more World Cafe.
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It's World Cafe. There's video of our You Bet session on our YouTube channel, along with performances from Mitski, Big Thief, and Florence and the Machine. Just search for World Cafe. Jamie XX was on stage with his bandmates in the XX at Coachella. Their fourth studio album hasn't been announced, but it is expected sometime before the end of the year. Here's an iconic track from Jamie's debut solo album, In Color. It's Loud Places.

0: New music from Snail Mail. The song is called Dead End. Lindsay Jordan of Snail Mail says the new album Ricochet, less concerned with songs of heartache and romance and more interested in the existential, which means songs about death. Definitely file it under 90s alternative from grunge to alt pop. We are fans here. Another band we are fans of is back with a new album. Get your future soul on next on World Cafe.
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1: 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Because like Spidey says, with great power, you know.
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0: Welcome back. It's World Cafe, getting into the final stretch of the hour with Tedeschi Trucks Band, title track from their new album, It's Future Soul.

brother Jack. I went off down to Houston and never come back. 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

0: Matthew Sweet, bringing this hour of World Cafe to a close. I've Been Waiting from 1991's Girlfriend. Thank you so much for listening, and thanks again to our guest today, You Bet. We make this show from WXPN at the University of Pennsylvania here in Philadelphia. Until next time, this has been World Cafe from NPR.
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From NPR, it's World Cafe. Hey, I'm Kaleo. 25 years after they changed the trajectory of rock and roll with their debut album, Is This It?, the Strokes return with a new album.

0: song is called Going Shopping, and it is from their forthcoming album, Reality Awaits, produced by Rick Rubin. Also, Courtney Barnett, new music from her latest album, Creature of Habit.
1: Overanalyze my dreams and pick apart the seams, always working from the same old pattern.
0: And an Irish band we think you should know about called Florence Road. Plus live recordings from Metric and Lucius. That's today on World Cafe. Okay, where do we begin? I say Long Island, New York. And let's hang out with Michael and Brian Daddario, otherwise known as the Lemon Twigs. Here's I Just Can't Get Over Losing You.

Welcome one, welcome all. I'm Kaleo, it's World Cafe, and welcome back to The Strokes. First new album in 6 years, produced by Rick Rubin. It's called Reality Awaits. The first single is called Going Shopping, and it was released via cassette to 100 fans who signed up for The Strokes mailing list. If you don't have a cassette player, it's cool. I got your back right now. Here's new music from The Strokes on World Cafe.

0: That's Devin Gilfillian, who grew up in Philadelphia, and he's trying to take some of that Philly soul and combine it with that Nashville country sound to make a very unique record. New album is called Time Will Tell. That song is Hold On Hourglass. Also heard the Avett Brothers with Ain't No Man. We go into the archives for live performances from Metric and Lucius when we get back to World Cafe.
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0: Julia Steiner of Rat Boys, having a good one. Having a good afternoon sitting in her backyard, inspired by a Chicago summer, and she wrote that song. It's called Penny in the Lake. It's from Rat Boys' latest album, Singing to an Empty Chair. A little more ways to go. Stick around, won't you? This is World Cafe.
1: Primaries in Ohio and Indiana could give early signs about whether President Trump's grip on the Republican Party is loosening and how motivated Democratic voters feel in key races. Results may ultimately decide the balance in Congress. Analysis on the next morning edition from NPR News.
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0: 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Well, they're an Irish band formed in 2019. They've had a ton of buzz on them, got signed to a major label deal last year, played with Olivia Rodrigo on a few dates, opened up for the last dinner party here in the U.S., and I feel like they are going to be one of the next big things this year. Check out new music from Florence Road from their debut EP, Spring Forward. Here's Rabbits Can Swim.
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1: That's two-sided. 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
1: Signed at only 17 years old, Steven Sanchez went viral in 2021 thanks to a song that sounds more like 1961. But Sanchez wasn't chasing a trend. He was playing the music he grew up listening to as a child. Coming up, Steven Sanchez talks about how a questionable guitar purchase changed everything in an encore edition of the Next World Cafe.
3: 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Yeah!

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And of course, the man himself, who we will start with from the album Children's Concert at Town Hall. It's from a 1962 New York performance where he performs for an audience of young kids. Let's hear Little Birdie, It's Pete Seeger.

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Natalie Merchant, that is a song made popular thanks to Pete Seeger, who is collecting labor union songs and learned Which Side Are You On in 1940, then recorded it the following year with the Almanac Singers that gained a wide audience. Right before that, Staple Singers with a song that Pete co-wrote, If I Had a Hammer, in 1949, to some success, but it was Peter, Paul, and Mary that took that song to the top of the charts more than a decade after it was written. So influential, that song, that it even led to Seeger being spied on by the FBI for over two decades. All about Pete Seeger today on Folk Alley in honor of what would have been his 107th birthday, listening to a lot of songs he helped bring into the folk zeitgeist. Let's do this massively popular song from The Byrds.

0: That's The Bells of Rimini from Chris Hillman, who was in a lot of bands, the biggest one being The Birds right before that. That song was first recorded by Pete Seeger using words written by a Welsh poet. The most famous version of that song is the one recorded by Chris's band, The Birds. We're celebrating Pete Seeger. He was born May 3rd, 1919. Coming up, we'll hear The Boss. I'm Cindy Howes. It's Folk Alley.
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0: In 2006, Springsteen released his first album of entirely non-Springsteen material, his interpretation of songs made popular by Pete Seeger. The We Shall Overcome Seeger Sessions won the Grammy for Best Traditional Folk Album, and I think it remains one of Springsteen's best releases. This one is a spiritual, originates from before the American Civil War. Here's Oh Mary, Don't You Weep from Bruce Springsteen.

Pay Me My Money Down from Bruce Springsteen, a work song originated among the black dock workers working in the Georgia Sea Islands. It was performed by the Weavers during their influential 1955 Carnegie Hall concerts. Today, in celebration of Pete Seeger, in honor of what would have been his 107th birthday, we have been hearing some of the best Pete Seeger covers and songs he made famous, and of course, songs from the man himself. Kisses Sweeter Than Wine has lyrics written and music adapted by in 1950 by Pete Seeger and Lee Hayes of the Weavers. It became a hit in 1951 and an even bigger hit in 57 when recorded by Jimmy Rogers. This version is from the Kronos Quartet and features Aoife O'Donovan. Now

0: Song written by Pete Seeger that he originally released in 1967 tells the story of a platoon waiting in a river in Louisiana on a practice patrol in 1942. Such a tragedy that's waist deep in the big money from Richard Schindel. Today we're celebrating Pete Seeger for his birthday, born May 3rd, 1919. Coming up, Little Boxes. I'm Cindy Howes, and you're listening to Folk Alley.
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0: The song Little Boxes was written by Malvina Reynolds in 1962. It was first released by her friend Pete Seeger in 1963, and it became his only charting single. The song is a social satire about the development of suburbia, mocking suburban tract housing as little boxes of different colors all made out of ticky-tack, which all look just the same. Here's Little Boxes from Malvina Reynolds.
3: Little boxes on the hillside, little boxes made of ticky-tacky, little boxes on the hillside, little boxes all the same. There's a green one and a pink one and a blue one and a yellow one, and they're all made out of ticky-tacky, and they all

John Gorka with The Water Is Wide, also called Ol' Wally Wally or simply Wally Wally, a folk song of British origin. The modern The Water Is Wide was made popular by Pete Seeger during the folk revival. We also heard My Father's Mansions that Pete recorded in the 60s. We heard Billy Bragg and Eliza Carthy doing that one. Today we are celebrating Pete Seeger for his birthday, born May 3rd, 1919. We've been hearing some cover songs, songs he made famous, and of course songs from Pete himself. Where Have All the Flowers Gone is a folk song he wrote in 1955 as a protest against war, written during the McCarthy era. Here's Pete Seeger.

We Shall Overcome from Pete Seeger. Zilphia Horton, music director of the Highlander Folk School, taught that song to many people, including Pete Seeger, who included it in his repertoire. Shout out to Kim Rule, who had a great NPR article, 5 Pete Seeger songs to sing together, posted after he died in January of 2014. We have been celebrating Pete Seeger today for his birthday. Pete was born May 3rd, 1919. He would have been 107 today. If you enjoyed this show, you can actually listen to it again or check out the playlist, folkalley.com, or the app. I'm Cindy House. It's Folk Alley.

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3: Welcome back to another hour of Folk Alley. It's your host, Cindy House. Coming up, new music from the Milk Carton Kids. Hrishikesh Hirway, the host of Song Exploder podcast, who has a new record. One from Taj Mahal's upcoming release with the Phantom Blues Band. Barris and Jason Romero all on the way. But first, a couple of Paul Simon songs, starting with I'm With Her from

Courtney Marie Andrews has described the Simon and Garfunkel song America as a beautiful novella of a certain place and time that stirs our emotions. She said, while we were all at a writer's retreat, we decided to sing harmony on America to bring us closer together and reminisce over that free feeling of travel and love. Liz Cooper and Molly Sarlay singing with Courtney on that version of America. Also, another Paul Simon song with some great three-part harmonies from I'm With Her's new live release. It's Cindy on Folk Alley. Thank you for joining us today. Hrishikesh Hirway is the host of a few different podcasts, his main one being Song Exploder, which is one of the best music shows ever. He has a musician break down one song on the podcast. His new album is In the Last Hour of Light. Hrishikesh Hirway.

0: Andrew Bird, a song based on the Greek myth of Orpheus, focusing on the moment he breaks his promise and looks back at Eurydice, which is like, bro, game over. That's from Andrew Bird's Break It Yourself album. And Hrishikesh Hirway, a new album, In the Last Hour of Light, is out now. Host of Song Exploder and a very nice guy. Coming up, more nice guys. We've got the Milk Carton Kids. I'm Cindy Howes, and you're listening to Folk Alley.
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0: 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And when they can do that and sing literally and sonically to each other, their intention is clear. This is new music from the Milk Carton Kids.

Hooray for the Riff Raff, who have a new live album out, but we checked out a song from their latest studio album, The Past Is Still Alive, with the song Alibi. And we heard new music from the Milk Carton Kids. I'm Cindy Howes on Folk Alley. Taj Mahal has made a new record with the Phantom Blues Band. That group was put together to be Taj's road band back in the 90s. They developed a reputation for blending Texas blues, Memphis soul, and reggae. And these guys have played with everyone: Joe Cocker, Bonnie Raitt, Elton John, Rolling Stones, and many, many more. The new album is Time. Here's Wild About My Lovin', Taj Mahal.

0: That is the best song about adding unnecessary adornment to something already perfect that I can think of from Michigan's own Billy Strings. It's Gild the Lily. It's a perfect mix of indie and bluegrass, and it has inspired many a Reddit thread about how truly awesome that song is. I hear that it is good for a run, maybe like a mid-paced run while the sun is coming up. Speaking of coming up, we have new music from Ferris and Jason Romero. I'm Cindy Howes, and this is Folk Alley.
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The Canadian folk duo Ferris and Jason Romero have a new album, These Are the Days That Turn Into Years, coming out on June 12th. Of this new song, Last Call, they say Ferris wrote this after a phone call with her dad, trying not to think too hard about how precious each phone call can feel. It's full of tender, funny, and quirky snapshots of his long life, and we hope you sing along with the chorus. Let's do it. It's Last Call from Ferris and Jason Romero on Folk Alley.

The Punch Brothers, from the band's reimagining of bluegrass great Tony Rice's solo album Church Street Blues. That album has a lot of covers on it from Dylan, Gordon Lightfoot, Bill Monroe. That was meant to be a gift to Tony Rice, who died that Christmas when they released it back in 2020. We heard Bob Dylan's One More Night from the Punch Brothers. Instrumental from Andy Leftwich right before that from his new album. And it was Ferris and Jason Romero, their upcoming album, out in June, and that was the song Last Call. Coming up now, we've got a new cover from Gregory Alan Isaacoff and Sylvan Esso, or Amelia Meath, who is also in Mountain Man. Here's Fade Into You.

Bonnie Light Horseman from their debut album, which was all traditional folk songs. That's the 18th century ballad, 10,000 Miles, with Aeneas Mitchell on lead vocal. And Aeneas's big news is that her folk opera Hadestown has a film adaptation that is going to be hitting North American movie theaters July 24th. She is on her way to EGOT. She has the G and the T so far. I think the rest are pretty achievable, which is, of course, why Aeneas Mitchell is doing it for the awards, right? Just kidding. 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This is Folk Alley.

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By being overheard with the wrong choice of word, I've been undone. Yes, I've been undone. By the emptiest hole

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2: Nick Yobet, frontman of the indie rock band You Bet, recalls a time shortly after moving to New York City where he decided he needed to be a little less introverted.
3: It took me a long time. I have a lot of social anxiety in general. And at that time, I didn't have like a lot of friends or any way to be like introduced into this thing. I just started going to a lot of shows.
2: Yobet would end up meeting bassist Micah Prusak thanks to a mutual friend and realized he'd found his musical partner in crime.
4: The first time you came over to my house and we hung out, we just hit it off instantly. We hung out for like 6 hours.
2: Micah became a full-time member of Nick's band, his solo project, now a true partnership. Coming up, Nick and Micah talk about the joy of being on the same page with a musical partner, and we'll hear live performances recorded in studio. It's You Bet on World Cafe.
5: On Corva Coleman, there's concern that war could resume with Iran. The United Arab Emirates says it was hit by Iranian drone and missile attacks yesterday. That came after the U.S. launched an operation to try to reopen the Strait of Hormuz. NPR's Greg Myrie says two commercial ships have gotten through the strait.
6: U.S. Admiral Brad Cooper, the commanding officer, said the first day of the operation wasn't easy.
7: Iran has launched multiple cruise missiles, drones, and small boats at ships that we are protecting. We have defeated each and every one of those threats.
6: Most of the Iranian fire was directed at the merchant ships, though U.S. naval vessels also came under fire. None of the ships was hit. Cooper says the U.S. plans to expand the operation, though it's not yet clear how many commercial ships will be willing to take the risk, even with U.S. protection. Hundreds of merchant ships are still stranded in the Gulf due to Iran's blockade. Greg Myrie, NPR News, Washington.
5: The Supreme Court is temporarily letting people get an abortion medication drug mailed to them after meeting with a health care provider online. Louisiana brought the case over mifepristone. It wants to stop people from getting the drug unless they meet a care provider in person, not online. Rachana Desai Martin is with the Center for Reproductive Rights. She says if Louisiana prevails, no one in the U.S. will be able to get the drug through an online medical appointment.
8: So in states that have protected reproductive freedom in their state constitutions or abortion in their state statutes, it would even apply there. So the impacts are quite wide.
5: Louisiana says it's defending its own laws, strictly limiting abortion. It's election day in a few states. There's a special election in Michigan for a state Senate seat that could determine control of that state chamber. There are primaries in Indiana and Ohio. From IdeaStream Public Media in Cleveland, Abby Marshall reports Ohio Democrats are seeking to back candidates to win state offices now controlled by Ohio Republicans.
9: Retired steel mill union worker and lifelong Democrat Brian Page says he's supporting gubernatorial candidate Amy Acton, who's running unopposed on the Democratic primary ticket and is expected to face Republican Vivek Ramaswamy.

0: trading, Dow futures are up by more than 100 points. NASDAQ futures are up by more than 150 points. This is NPR. The Pentagon says it has conducted another deadly strike on an alleged drug boat in the Caribbean Sea. Two alleged drug traffickers were killed. The Pentagon provided no evidence or information to support the drug allegations. A new proposal to manage water from the Colorado River would make it much easier for cities in Arizona to tolerate cuts to their water supply. From member station KJZZ, Alex Hager reports the plan was co-signed by Arizona, California, and Nevada.
1: Those states would leave water in the Colorado River as part of an effort to prop up dangerously low reservoirs. Arizona would still have to take cuts, but they would not be as deep as suggested in a previous plan. Patrick Dent is with the Central Arizona Project, which brings Colorado River water to the Phoenix area.
2: That's the difference between devastating, impossible to manage cuts that would have real impacts on some of those communities' residents to something that's manageable.
1: The plan would still need approval from federal water managers, but they appear likely to pass at least parts of the new proposal. For NPR News, I'm Alex Hager in Phoenix.
0: Authorities in the Oklahoma City area are looking for suspects from a shooting Sunday night at a local park. Oklahoma officials say at least 23 people were injured in the shooting. Today is Cinco de Mayo, marking the day in 1862 when an outgunned Mexican army defeated invading French forces. In the U.S., Cinco de Mayo is marked to honor Mexican-American culture, often with parades and parties. I'm Corva Coleman, NPR News.
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4: From NPR, it's World Cafe. Hi, I'm Kaleo. Today, a story about an extrovert adopting an introvert. I'll explain. Nick Yobet had been living in New York City for a while. In addition to teaching music lessons, he had his indie rock band, You Bet. Despite this, Yobet was feeling like he wasn't making inroads in the music scene. He decided, I'm going to get out there and go to more shows. Eventually, he meets bassist Micah Prusak. The two immediately hit it off. Not only did they share the same goals, but they realized their attitudes revolving around self-improvement and discipline seemed tailor-made for one another. Nick would dream up ideas, Micah would give them structure, a perfect partnership. Coming up, Nick and Micah sit down with me to talk about working together to make You Bet's new self-titled album. Plus, as music instructors, they find out one thing they don't have in common, what type of student they like to work with. Plus, we've got live performances that we're getting into right now. Here's See Through from You Bet, live on World Cafe.

0: Recorded live on World Cafe, it's You Bet with performance of See Through. It is from their new self-titled album. Nick Yobet and Micah Prusak are my guest from You Bet. I am Kaleo. This is World Cafe. So nice to meet. Thank you both so much for being here.
1: Our pleasure.
2: Thank you.
0: I want to talk about how y'all joined forces, but before we get there, I want to mention something that you talked about, Nick, which was there was a time that stepping out into the New York City music scene was an intimidating thing. What helped you sort of conquer that or get over it?
3: It took me a long time. I have a lot of social anxiety in general, and at that time I didn't have like a lot of friends or any way to be like introduced into this thing. I just started going to a lot of shows. And I think when I started playing in like other friends' bands, like just playing guitar in other friends' bands, I started to open up and meet more people and make more friends. But I think it was really, once I started playing in other bands is when like I started to kind of get a little more confidence socially. Mm-hmm. But you know, also just going to shows for a while was good for me. Built, gave me some context of like the social apparatus I was a part of, I guess. I don't know.
0: Yeah, and you've probably met a lot of great musicians from New York that you've worked with over the last couple of years. I know that Micah toured on Way to Be, but becomes a full-time member for this album specifically.
3: Yeah. Mm-hmm.
0: What, you know, like I said, there are probably a lot of great musicians in New York that you could team up with. What was special about the idea of working with Micah? They're sitting right next to each other. So this is the moment where someone has to compliment someone else.
3: Well, I mean, things got a lot more serious when we worked together because it was almost like I was just like floating in thin air with all this inspiration and musical material. Like I had all the blueprints, you know, like so to speak, in like a manila folder, and I was floating in the sky, and she just like, you know, pulled me down to the ground and was like, we got to do this, we got to do this, we got to do this. And so together we formed this like really nice kind of a complimentary thing.
0: Oh, totally.
3: You know? And just like a lot of humor. We have a very similar off the wall sense of humor. And I think together we just have a great time. It's like a party every day.
0: That's awesome. Micah, what do you remember about meeting Nick?
1: I was playing in another band at the time, and Nick's good friend was filling in on guitar in that band that night, and I was doing stage banter, and I made a kind of tasteful joke about his divorce, which I guess
0: tasteful.
1: Yeah, no, it was, because like I made sure it was cool with him beforehand.
0: Okay.
1: I was like, hey, he's single. Like, ooh, is actually his ex-wife is here, something like that. And and Nick thought it was funny. Nick was like, who is this joking about our friend's divorce? And I guess that endeared you to me off the bat. And then I had heard of You Bet before and listened to Compare and Despair and thought it was great. And then you asked me to play bass, and I was like, absolutely. Like, no question, I want to play with you. And then the first time you came over to my house and we hung out, we just hit it off instantly.
2: We did.
1: We hung out for like 6 hours. We went to the park and back. We were just like hanging out all day. And I think we spent a lot of time talking about what we wanted from music, from life, what our vision was, and we were just completely on the same page in what we wanted.
0: Oh, that is so cool. So when did the folder of, or playlist of Learn Me, these 1,000 songs come into play? Was that pretty early in your friendship?
3: That's like my personal playlist that I've been adding to for probably like 6 or 7 years. And I, you know, on tour, we'll like listen to it and we'll go through.
1: It's like what we listen to in the car, pretty much.
0: And so just because I want to make sure I get this right for the audience, it's a playlist of about 1,000 songs. And the idea was that y'alls would learn them to play together, right?
3: Well, it's a playlist of hundreds of songs. I think we might have exaggerated the...
1: Well, no, but it'll get to 1,000 eventually.
0: Sure.
1: It's not done.
0: It never ends.
3: It's just like songs with the intention of... It doesn't necessarily mean learn the whole song, because I have a separate folder for that too. I'm very intense about organizing my influences and whatnot. But I will say like... it's very like we talked about with See Through. It's like if there's one spark, you know? Mm-hmm. And so I look for songs that have that one spark. And if I hear a spark while I'm listening, I put it in the playlist. And so the idea is to go back and sift through that song until you hit that moment that's learnable, and then see, you know, it's like, it's less pressure than having to learn an entire song. But
1: yeah, you know, any song, it could be terrible. And then there's one amazing idea, mm-hmm. you know, that we can just, you know, draw inspiration from.
0: You're listening to World Cafe. We're talking with Nick and Micah of You Bet. Their self-titled album is available now. I want to get into worship, and it feels like I listened to this song a bunch, and like every time I felt like I was getting an understanding of where we were going lyrically, I felt like, no, maybe, you know, maybe not. That might be too presumptuous of me. I don't want you to have to give away the whole thing, but what can you tell me about worship?
3: Well, there's a lot of themes. I would say there's the theme of like playfulness. There's the theme of like, you know, like cursed family trauma vibes. There's like the devils in there. But it's all like within the context of like play and like pushing and pulling on this like evil and cute thing. I don't know. I feel like a lot of my songs have that kind of energy.
0: Did you want to add anything to that? Yeah.
1: Well, I can only offer my interpretation, sure. But I was actually telling Nick when we were rehearsing, I forget when I was saying this, but I think the bridge on worship is one of my favorite moments lyrically on the whole album. Greedy little pig, capitalistic, blew my house right in. I think it's great, and I think it captures a lot of the truth of our beliefs, our energy, how we approach serious topics, and how the music complements that.
0: Cool. Let's take a listen to worship. It's You Bet here on World Cafe.

0: recorded live in studio. It's You Bet, a performance of the song Worship. You can find it on their new album, which is available now. It is self-titled. It is the third record from You Bet. Nick and Micah are my guests. I'm Kaleo. This is World Cafe. As music educators, do you like the idea of practice maybe more than your average band member? Like, is that a place to get in the weeds or a safe space or a fun space to be in?
1: I love practicing.
2: It's great.
1: I'm a disciplined person, more or less. I mean, I feel like both of us are. Like, we thrive on being as good as we can be.
0: That's cool.
1: No worse feeling than you know, putting something out that you're like unhappy with because you could have done more. You know, I've had that experience in my life.
2: I feel like we always are doing the best we can and knowing it's not enough. Personally, and I can't speak for Nick, but I feel like my dad's a retired engineer. I feel like it's baked into me. I have this optimization imperative, mm-hmm. is what I call it, you know, where it's like the main thing that's on my mind is what can I do better just all the time.
0: I do have one other question about the fact that you both have music education background. You've given lessons to folks and stuff like that.
1: Yes.
0: Oftentimes I always ask, like, you know, like advice towards being a better band. But in this instance, I'm actually curious about, what's your ideal student? Like, if I was going to take lessons, what should my disposition, what should my mentality be going in to get the best out of this experience, the most out of this experience?
1: I think when a student shows up with a specific goal in mind, so we're talking adult student here,
0: sure.
1: because I teach all ages and I have experience with, you know, all ages. And so with an adult student, I'll and kids too, but mostly adults, you know, they know what they want to do, hence why they're paying out of their own pocket to do it. It's like, I usually will like try to, if someone has like a definitive thing they want to get into, maybe a genre or style or loosely, you know, give me a plan and they actually work on the stuff I show them and show up the next week kind of having worked on it. I think that's my favorite stuff. It's because it's a two-way street. You know, you can do all your best to teach, but then someone comes back, it's like, oh, I didn't practice. It's like, okay,
2: yeah, what are we gonna do?
1: You know, so it's I love when people show up and they know what they want to do, and they you know work on whatever we're working on.
0: I love that attitude, Micah. What about you?
2: I think my ideal student is actually quite the opposite. My ideal student is someone who's really open. Like, I want to learn how to play. I don't know how to learn how to play. Like. Because I always tell students, I give them a spiel like at the first lesson, I'm like, in the age of YouTube, where you can, or like the internet, you can go online and look up how to do anything.
0: Yep.
2: You can look up the tab, you can look up technique videos. There are so many free resources mm-hmm. online that if you are self-motivated and you know what you want, like maybe Nick's ideal student, you could go find it, and that's great. And so when I was getting into teaching, I sat down and thought about, you know, why would someone take lessons mm-hmm. in this day and age? What is something that I can offer which these ample free resources can't? And it's, in my opinion, it's like a roadmap mm-hmm. to actually understanding and unlocking your own creativity on the instrument. Because no one's gonna tell you like or explain what a bass tab is doing. Mm-hmm. You know, it's like, and in my opinion, it's not enough. You can't really play if you can follow what someone else played. That's like mimicry. It's like everybody knows someone who, or this happened to someone specifically, they took piano lessons for 10 years and they don't remember anything. And I encountered so many students early on who experienced this. They're like, oh, I have a music background. I took piano lessons for 10 years, but I don't remember anything. And I was asking myself, how is that possible?
0: Yeah.
2: And in my opinion, the reason that happens is because people are taught to perform at a recital and not the mechanics of creativity via an instrument.
0: Yes.
2: So that is what I try to teach. And in my opinion, the more open-minded someone is going into it, the more I can, for lack of a better term, I guess, indoctrinate them into like my ideology of like, it may not click at first,
0: yeah.
2: but we're gonna do baby steps and eventually this is gonna make sense.
0: You're listening to World Cafe. We are here with You Bet. Their self-titled album is available now, talking with Nick and Micah. We have one more song to get to. It's called Receive. What can you tell me about the song Receive?
1: Well, like I said earlier, the chorus of this song I had written maybe 5 years ago at my job at School of Rock teaching. I had some time before my lesson started, and I was in one of the lesson rooms working it out. And I remember like intensely, like really like, just like, oh, I got to get this. It was like, I was on the clock, you know, I was about to teach and I just knew I had this idea and I loved it. And so I like wrote the chorus and I tried to put it into several songs over the years. And literally it just like would never work and never work. And then finally I found the Receive, I guess, this song. It just kind of fit in. I wrote it as part, most of these songs are written in song clubs where like, you know, a group of friends will do like a private band camp page and like everyone submits, we all have the password and then everyone submits their song for the week. And that was one of my songs. It originally was called My Way. And yeah, I mean, it just, the lyrics are a little bit everywhere. It's like, you know, in the verses, I feel like I'm talking about like, you know, just like my frustrations with society potentially. And the chorus is more of like a interpersonal situation that I had with someone.
0: Here's Receive from You Bet on World Cafe.

0: Recorded live here in Philadelphia, it's You Bet with a performance of Receive. It is from their new album, available now. It's self-titled. Huge thanks to Nick and Micah. By the way, your drummer was fantastic. Who are we giving some love to today?
1: Adam Berkowitz. Our star.
0: Y'all's are great. Nick, Micah, congratulations on the album. It was a pleasure to meet. Please come back and see us again soon.
2: Of course.
1: We'd love to.
2: Thank you so much.
0: We're back in a minute with more World Cafe.
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Welcome back. It's World Cafe. There's video of our You Bet session on our YouTube channel, along with performances from Mitski, Big Thief, and Florence and the Machine. Just search for World Cafe. Jamie XX was on stage with his bandmates in the XX at Coachella. Their fourth studio album hasn't been announced, but it is expected sometime before the end of the year. Here's an iconic track from Jamie's debut solo album, In Color. It's Loud Places.

0: New music from Snail Mail. The song is called Dead End. Lindsay Jordan of Snail Mail says the new album Ricochet, less concerned with songs of heartache and romance and more interested in the existential, which means songs about death. Definitely file it under 90s alternative from grunge to alt pop. We are fans here. Another band we are fans of is back with a new album. Get your future soul on next on World Cafe.
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5: My name is Mitchell Swan. 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
0: Welcome back. It's World Cafe, getting into the final stretch of the hour with Tedeschi Trucks Band, title track from their new album, It's Future Soul.

0: Matthew Sweet, bringing this hour of World Cafe to a close. I've Been Waiting from 1991's Girlfriend. Thank you so much for listening, and thanks again to our guest today, You Bet. We make this show from WXPN at the University of Pennsylvania here in Philadelphia. Until next time, this has been World Cafe from NPR.
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0: From NPR, it's World Cafe. Hey, I'm Kaleo. 25 years after they changed the trajectory of rock and roll with their debut album, Is This It?, The Strokes return with a new album.

0: at OpenAI. 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
1: The National Weather Service says late-season snow is falling on central Colorado and southern Wyoming. Denver and other areas will get several inches of snow today. I'm Corva Coleman, NPR News, in Washington.
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3: Welcome one, welcome all. I'm Kaleo, it's World Cafe, and welcome back to The Strokes. First new album in 6 years, produced by Rick Rubin. It's called Reality Awaits. The first single is called Going Shopping, and it was released via cassette to 100 fans who signed up for The Strokes mailing list. If you don't have a cassette player, it's cool. I got your back right now. Here's new music from The Strokes on World Cafe.

0: That's Devin Gilfillian, who grew up in Philadelphia, and he's trying to take some of that Philly soul and combine it with that Nashville country sound to make a very unique record. New album is called Time Will Tell. That song is Hold On Hourglass. Also heard the Avett Brothers with Ain't No Man. We go into the archives for live performances from Metric and Lucius when we get back to World Cafe.
1: Primaries in Ohio and Indiana could give early signs about whether President Trump's grip on the Republican Party is loosening and how motivated Democratic voters feel in key races. Results may ultimately decide the balance in Congress. Analysis on the next morning edition from NPR News.
2: We'll have the full details on that story coming up on Tuesday's morning edition. 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

0: Julia Steiner of Rat Boys, having a good one. Having a good afternoon sitting in her backyard, inspired by a Chicago summer, and she wrote that song. It's called Penny in the Lake. It's from Rat Boys' latest album, Singing to an Empty Chair. A little more ways to go. Stick around, won't you? This is World Cafe.
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0: You're listening to World Cafe, and what should you know about Florence Road? Well, they're an Irish band formed in 2019. They've had a ton of buzz on them, got signed to a major label deal last year, played with Olivia Rodrigo on a few dates, opened up for the last dinner party here in the U.S., and I feel like they are going to be one of the next big things this year. Check out new music from Florence Road from their debut EP, Spring Forward. Here's Rabbits Can Swim.
1: Walk

0: Arlo Parks. That's two-sided. Putting the wraps on this edition of World Cafe. Thank you so much for listening. 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I'm Kaleo. Talk to you soon on the next World Cafe.
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0: Signed at only 17 years old, Steven Sanchez went viral in 2021 thanks to a song that sounds more like 1961. But Sanchez wasn't chasing a trend. He was playing the music he grew up listening to as a child. Coming up, Steven Sanchez talks about how a questionable guitar purchase changed everything in an encore edition of the Next World Cafe.
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4: Trump wants incumbent Indiana Republicans to lose today. The state senators who did not follow his call to redraw election maps in their party's favor. It's Morning Edition from NPR News. Abortion medication can still be prescribed online, at least through Monday. I'm A. Martinez.
5: And I'm Leila Fadil. The Supreme Court is considering what to do next in the case, which could become a major issue in the midterms. Also, why does GameStop, the video game retailer that became a meme stock, want to buy the much bigger eBay? And Lindsey Vonn on that crash that ended her Olympic comeback hopes. It's Tuesday, May 5th. On this day in 1904, Cy Young had the first perfect game in modern baseball as his Boston Americans beat the Philadelphia Athletics. The news is next.
6: Live from NPR News in Washington, I'm Corva Coleman. Pentagon officials will hold a press conference this hour. It comes as the U.S. military has supported two commercial ships crossing the Strait of Hormuz. Meanwhile, the United Arab Emirates says Iran fired 15 missiles and four drones at it yesterday. It's the first attack on the UAE since the ceasefire was reached a month ago. NPR's Aya Batrawi reports.
7: People's phones rang out with missile alerts several times on Monday across the UAE, causing panic of renewed war among worried residents. The government says three people were wounded in a drone strike on an oil facility in the Emirate of Fujairah. The UAE also announced that schools would be held online for the remainder of the week due to the threat of more attacks. The attacks on the UAE came as the United States launched Project Freedom, an armed operation to open the Strait of Hormuz to commercial shipping. U.S. Central Command says the operation helped two U.S.-flagged merchant vessels transit the strait. And President Trump said seven Iranian speedboats were also shot down. Iranian news outlets reported that two were civilian ships and that five people were killed aboard. Aya Batrawi, NPR News, Dubai.
6: Although two commercial ships have crossed the strait, NPR's Greg Myrie says shipping companies do not feel their vessels are fully safe yet.
8: They say this doesn't sound like a guarantee of safety, and they weren't prepared to change their risk assessment at this point. So we really should be looking for three things. Number one, will large numbers of ships try to go through the strait? Number two, will Iran keep firing on ships? And three, can the U.S. keep these ships safe?
6: NPR's Greg Myrie reporting. Tennessee is one of several Republican-led states rushing to redraw congressional districts before the midterm elections. State lawmakers are meeting today in Nashville to discuss creating districts that could tilt more Republican. From member station WPLN, Mariana Bacallao has more.
9: The last-minute redistricting effort was spurred by a U.S. Supreme Court case that undid protections for majority black districts like Memphis.
10: Mid-decade redistricting is new, but attempts to take away the voting rights of black people is not new.
9: That's Democratic State Representative Justin J. Pearson of Memphis. He points to historical obstacles black voters have faced, like Jim Crow laws that kept them from casting a ballot. Some Tennessee Republicans are hesitant to adopt new maps since state code bans mid-decade redistricting. But the state's GOP leadership says it's fully behind President Trump's plan to create more red seats in Congress. For NPR News, I'm Mariana Bacallao in Nashville.
6: A handful of states are holding elections today. Voters in Indiana and Ohio are holding primary elections today. In Michigan, there's a special election for a single state Senate seat. That could decide control of the state chamber. You're listening to NPR News from Washington. The Pentagon says it's conducted another deadly strike on an alleged drug boat in the Caribbean Sea. Two alleged drug traffickers were killed. The Pentagon provided no information or evidence to support the drug allegations. The Associated Press reports the Trump administration has killed at least 188 people in this way since last September. The Trump administration is threatening legal action over gun regulations in Colorado. From Colorado Public Radio, Paolo Chalceda has more.
11: The Department of Justice is demanding the repeal of a 1989 ban on assault-style weapons in Denver and a 2013 statewide ban on large-capacity magazines. Federal officials say both violate the Second Amendment. Colorado and Denver reject that notion. Here's Denver Mayor Mike Johnston.
12: So we're here today to let them know that our answer is hell no.
13: Yeah.
12: No, we will not roll back a common sense policy that has kept weapons of war off of these city streets for 37 years.
11: Each law has survived several legal challenges, but none at the federal level. City and state officials say similar laws in other states have been found to be constitutional. For NPR News, I'm Paolo Shasta in Denver.
6: The Met Gala was held last night. It's the annual splashy fundraiser for the Metropolitan Museum of Art's Costume Institute in New York.

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1: We go where the music leads us. 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Then on the road with a few stops for local jukeboxes. 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
3: Hi, I'm Layla Faldin from Morning Edition. I've spent a lot of my adult life as a journalist moving from Baghdad to Cairo, from New York to Los Angeles to Las Vegas. 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
1: 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You're listening to NPR's Morning Edition on Jefferson Public Radio. 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I'm Dave Jackson from the JPR studios on the campus of Southern Oregon University. Morning Edition continues after a look at today's weather. In the Southern Oregon Cascades and Siskiyou, some morning fog. There's a chance of showers after about 4 p.m. Highs today around 68. In Yreka, it should be sunny with a high near 80. For Weedon, Mount Shasta, some patchy dense fog that should clear out by about 8 a.m. Otherwise, a sunny day with highs near 72. In Redding and Red Bluff, clouds through mid-morning with gradual clearing, highs around 74. For the Klamath Basin, a sunny day, highs near 76. Along the southern Oregon coast, partly sunny with a high near 62. Along the northern California coast, patchy fog before 8. Mostly cloudy today, highs around 58. For Roseburg and the Umpqua Basin, mostly cloudy through mid-morning, gradual clearing with highs near 77. And in Grants Pass, Medford, and Ashland, patchy early morning fog, otherwise sunshine, with highs around 81. For more details on the weather, visit us at ijpr.org. 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
4: 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I'm Brett Barry.
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0: Good morning, I'm Leila Fadil. A Southwest flight last week from Oakland to San Diego was scheduled to take off at 2 p.m., but for an hour, the plane sat on the tarmac. The culprit? A human-sized robot named Bebop. Bebop had a ticket, but his lithium battery was too big to fly. The flight crew debated how to accommodate Bebop. They ended up confiscating his battery, so Bebop took a nap and the plane took off. It's Morning Edition.
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0: It's Morning Edition from NPR News. I'm Leila Fadil.
13: And I'm A. Martinez. The beginning of May in New York marks fashion's biggest night, the Met Gala. This year's theme, fashion is art. Katie Rich was watching the red carpet. She's the awards editor for The Ankler, a newsletter that covers Hollywood. So, Katie, let's start with some of your favorite looks, because some were amazing, some were odd.
14: I think the odd ones sometimes are the point of it, right?
13: Yeah,
14: I mean,
13: yeah.
14: You see something like Chase Infinity, who is the big breakout star of One Battle After Another last year, and her dress looks like swirls of color. It looks like it's a painting painted onto her body, and she looked incredible. It's something you would never see anywhere else. I mean, it's a little more traditional than like Rachel Sennett. She had a dress that had like a big circle on her train popping out of her hip. She was chewing gum as an accessory to go with it. So, and, you know, for something like that, I think the oddness is really part of the magic.
13: Yeah, and Sennett had these hot pink tights too that really popped.
14: Exactly.
13: Yeah. What did you think of Bad Bunny? Bad Bunny, describe Bad Bunny's look.
14: I mean, Bad Bunny was dressed as himself, as an old man. I mean, it was really an incredible effect. I haven't seen anything talking to the people who did his makeup, if there were prosthetics or just really skilled painting involved. You know, the theme of the night really had a lot of people thinking about how the body is incorporated in fashion. So, you know, if transforming your face can be counted as part of that, you know, Heidi Klum basically was totally unrecognizable, looking like a literal marble statue. So she may have even beaten him to the punch on the face transformation, but you know, Bad Bunny is maybe the most famous person on the planet right now. So to go to something like this and make yourself almost unrecognizable, maybe that's the biggest flex of all.
13: Yeah, it was Met Gala 2056, not 2026. I mean, it looked like what he might look like, you know, 30 yeah. years from now when he's 62.
14: And he looks great, so he can be proud.
13: Yes, yes, he definitely did. How did this year compare to other Met Galas?
14: I mean, sometimes the Met Gala theme is something like camp a few years ago, which everyone really felt like they had to go over the top and interpret. There's some that are really historical. You get people kind of dressing like Ben Franklin. I mean, this one, I think it was broad enough that people could go in a lot of different directions. You know, you have some people like Patrick Schwarzenegger showing up like in a leather jacket that looked fantastic, but not necessarily as thematic as some other ones. I mean, some of the dresses you see, they had like, you know, paintings, references to historical paintings on them, or Ben Platt, the Broadway star, had like a Georges Seurat painting on his jacket. So there were some literal elements of it, but I think people could go broad and then just do some stuff that maybe was just really fun and exciting and a way to dress that they wouldn't normally, which is what I always hope for from the Met Gala.
13: Yeah, and of course Madonna needed two extra people to attend to her cape that needed to be stretched out. So of course it's Madonna.
14: Well, and you have Rihanna and Beyonce there as well. So if you're getting pop divas all being on the red carpet, they have to one-up each other in some way, right?
13: Right. One more thing. I know Amazon founder Jeff Bezos and his wife Lauren Sanchez were honorary chairs and sponsors this year. What was the reaction to their involvement?
14: I mean, as far as I can tell, they kept all of the protesters off the carpet. There was one moment that was reported where someone got close to crashing the barrier, but obviously security at an event like this is going to be so tight. There had been protests leading up to it. I did notice that Sarah Paulson was wearing a dress that had a dollar bill mask incorporated into it, and she said the theme was the 1%, so maybe that was her small protest on the red carpet. But, you know, otherwise it's a night that's about the museum. It's about raising money to support art, and it does seem like the focus really turned toward that after all of that lead up of the protests.
13: That's Katie Rich of The Ankler. Katie, thanks a lot.
14: Thank you.
13: It's Morning Edition from NPR News. I'm Amy Martinez.
0: And I'm Leila Fadel.
2: 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The Marketplace Morning Report begins after a look at your Tuesday weather. In the Southern Oregon Cascades and Siskiyous, some morning fog with a chance of showers after 4 p.m. Highs today about 68. In Yreka, it should be clear with a high near 80. In Weedham, Mount Shasta, some patchy dense fog till about 8 a.m. Otherwise, a sunny day, highs near 72. For Redding and Red Bluff, some clouds through mid-morning with gradual clearing and highs around 74. For the Klamath Basin, a sunny day, highs in the mid-70s. For the Southern Oregon coast, it should be partly sunny with a high around 62. Along the Northern California coast, patchy fog before 8 a.m., otherwise mostly cloudy, highs in the upper 50s. In Roseburg and the Umpqua Basin, mostly cloudy through mid-morning, highs around 77. And in Grants Pass, Medford, and Ashland, some patchy fog early, otherwise sunshine, expect highs around 81. Find more details on the forecast by visiting our website. 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
1: And this is Jefferson Public Radio. Good morning. I'm Milt Radford. Coming up, drought conditions in Florida are so bad right now that some lakes are drying up and alligators are running out of room. Rising temperatures in our weather forecast for the remainder of this week. They'll be as much as 10 to 15 degrees above average. Over the Southern Oregon Cascades and Siskiyou, sunny with a high near 68. Wairika, sunny, the high 80. Weed and Mount Shasta, sunny with a high right around 72. Redding and Red Bluff, some gradual clearing with a high near 73. For the Klamath Basin, sunny with a high near 76. The Southern Oregon Coast, partly sunny with a high near 62. The Northern California Coast, mostly cloudy with a high near 58. Roseburg in the Umpqua Basin, gradual clearing with a high near 77. And for Grants Pass, Medford, and Ashland, some gradual clearing as well and a high near 81. For more detailed weather information, visit us at ijpr.org.

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1: Morning. President Trump wants incumbent Indiana Republicans to lose today. The state senators who did not follow his call to redraw election maps in their party's favor. It's Morning Edition from NPR News. Abortion medication can still be prescribed online, at least through Monday. I'm A. Martinez.
0: And I'm Leila Fadel. The Supreme Court is considering what to do next in the case, which could become a major issue in the midterms. Also, why does GameStop, the video game retailer that became a meme stock, want to buy the much bigger eBay? And Lindsey Vonn on that crash that ended her Olympic comeback hopes. It's Tuesday, May 5th. On this day in 1904, Cy Young had the first perfect game in modern baseball as his Boston Americans beat the Philadelphia Athletics. The news is next.
4: Live from NPR News in Washington, I'm Korva Coleman. Defense Secretary Pete Hegseth says the ceasefire between the U.S. and Iran is not over. He and the chairman of the Joint Chiefs of Staff, General Dan Kane, held a press conference this morning. They discussed the new U.S. military operation to help commercial ships get through the Strait of Hormuz. Meanwhile, the United Arab Emirates says it came under Iranian drone and missile attacks yesterday. NPR's Daniel Estrin reports from Tel Aviv.
5: After weeks of a ceasefire with Iran, there's been an escalation and concerns about a return to war. The U.S. Navy broke through Iran's blockade of the Strait of Hormuz and escorted two American-flagged merchant shipping vessels through. Then the United Arab Emirates says it was attacked by Iran for the first time since a ceasefire was announced a month ago. An Israeli military official told reporters that Israel is closely monitoring the situation and is on high alert. But Israel has not imposed any new emergency restrictions on public gatherings like there were during the height of the Iran war. Daniel Estrin, NPR News, Tel Aviv.
4: Former State Department negotiator and Middle East analyst Aaron David Miller warns that the military situation in the Middle East appears perilous.
6: We could be on the cusp of a serious escalation, largely because I think both sides still believe that they have the power to escalate. Both sides believe that time is still on their side and that the pain threshold of the other is lower. And both have quite different goals.
4: He spoke to NPR's Morning Edition. Stocks opened higher this morning, a day after crude oil prices climbed to their highest level this year. NPR's Scott Horsley reports the Dow Jones Industrial Average jumped about 260 points in early trading.
7: Crude oil prices have come down slightly from their peak on Monday, but the U.S. benchmark is still well above $100 a barrel, and investors are growing nervous that relief could be a long time in coming. Futures contracts for Brent oil to be delivered 6 months from now are still priced above $90 a barrel. Retail gasoline prices in the U.S. continue to climb. AAA says the average price of regular gas rose more than 2 cents overnight to about $4.48 a gallon. China has temporarily halted fireworks production in an area of Hunan province after a deadly explosion at a fireworks factory. China supplies the vast majority of fireworks used in the United States, including for this year's 250th anniversary celebrations. Scott Horsley, NPR News, Washington.
4: Several Southern Republican-led states are moving to redraw their congressional districts. This follows the Supreme Court's decision last week on the Voting Rights Act. The High Court gave Louisiana the right to redraw its districts as well. Early voting was underway before the U.S. House races were suspended. Tennessee and Alabama lawmakers have opened special sessions to redraw their districts as well. This is NPR.
8: From Jefferson Public Radio, this is JPR Regional News. I'm Milt Radford. The opponents of the Lane County Watersheds Bill of Rights initiative have raised around 10 times more money than supporters as of Monday. KLCC's Nathan Wilk reports.
9: Measure 2373 would let the public sue a government or business on behalf of an ecosystem. Supporters say it could help communities fight aerial chemical sprays, but critics say it's too broadly written and would scare away businesses. Now, the No campaign has drawn more than $310,000, with support from the Eugene Association of Realtors and the Oregon Business and Industry Issues PAC. And it's already spent more than $170,000 on communications and marketing. Ads like this are streaming online.
10: Measure 2373. Endless lawsuits.
9: Supporters have raised just north of $31,000, mostly from individual donors. This is Nathan Wilk reporting.
8: Deloitte Consulting has released its plan to improve Southern Oregon University's financial situation. JPR's Jane Vaughn has more.
11: The report includes some changes compared to last week's preview, like a bigger focus on philanthropic support. It also specifies academic programs to cut, including creative writing and music. The plan also proposes consolidating or reconfiguring other programs, like outdoor adventure leadership, economics, and physics. SOU President Rick Bailey addressed the community at a Monday meeting.
12: We are really being called to transform. I think we have to embrace that, especially knowing that we love this university.
11: SOU must create a long-term plan for fiscal sustainability in order to receive $15 million in emergency money from the state. SOU's Board of Trustees will hold a listening session with public comment Tuesday before voting on the plan Friday. JPR is licensed to SOU. We cover the university just like any other institution. Jane Vaughn, JPR News.
8: A bill criticized for shielding information about California's high-speed rail project passed the state assembly yesterday. This comes as the project's latest business plan estimates the total cost could reach up to $231 billion. Bill author Democratic

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1: Good morning. This is Jefferson Public Radio. I'm Milt Radford. Lindsey Vonn's Olympic skiing comeback ended in a crash that shattered her leg. Coming up, it hasn't shattered her public persona. Warm temperatures are in our weather forecast for the remainder of this week, as much as 10 to 15 degrees above the seasonal averages. Over the Southern Oregon Cascades and Siskiyous today, sunny with a high near 68, Yreka sunny with a high near 80. Weedy Mount Shasta sunny, the high right around 72. Redding and Red Bluff some gradual clearing with a high near 73. In the Klamath Basin, sunny and a high of about 76. For the Southern Oregon coast, partly sunny. We're looking at a high of about 62 degrees. Along the Northern California coast, mostly cloudy with a high of 58. For Roseburg in the Umpqua Basin, some gradual clearing with a high of 77, and for Grants Pass, Medford, and Ashland, also some gradual clearing and a high of 81. For more detailed weather information, visit us at ijpr.org.

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1: And this is Jefferson Public Radio. Good morning. I'm Milt Radford. Coming up, we'll make a trip to the Met Gala and how fashion's biggest night came to be co-sponsored by Jeff Bezos. Warm temperatures are in our weather forecast for the remainder of this week, as much as 10 to 15 degrees above the seasonal averages. Over the Southern Oregon Cascades and Siskiyous today, sunny with a high near 68. Yreka, sunny, the high right around 80 degrees. Weedon, Mount Shasta, sunny with a high near 72. Redding and Red Bluff, gradual clearing with a high near 73. In the Klamath Basin, sunny with a high near 76. Partly sunny for the Southern Oregon coast with a high near 62. The Northern California coast, mostly cloudy, the high right around 58. For Roseburg in the Umpqua Basin, gradual clearing and a high near 77, and for Grants Pass, Medford, and Ashland, also some clearing and a high near 81. For more detailed weather information, visit us at our website. 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
2: From Marketplace, I'm Sabri Benishore in New York. About 8.5 million people in the U.S. hold down more than one job. Basically, one in 20 workers, according to the Bureau of Labor Statistics. That is just a smidge lower than it was last fall, when the percentage of people running multiple gigs hit the highest level since 1999. Marketplace's Kaylee Wells has that.
4: Back in 1999, we were living in the moment before the dot-com bubble burst. Economist Nicole Smith with Georgetown University says,
5: we were spending a lot more time talking about the fact that we have increased levels of automation, what that means for job holders.
4: Sound familiar? Today, it's all about AI replacing entry-level jobs and forcing young people to piece together side hustles.
5: A lot of people are combining their primary job with the gig economy, like DoorDash and Uber and freelance work.
4: There's also a simpler reason why more people are working multiple jobs. More jobs means more money, says economist Corey Staley with Indeed Hiring Lab.
6: And I don't think there's any coincidence, you know, with the cost of a lot of different things going up and inflation. Obviously, you know, we saw that rise.
4: And with the price increases resulting from the war in Iran, Staley says the pressure to get another job might increase.
6: In the last 12 months, real wages only went up by like 0.1%. You know, so essentially real wages haven't changed. But clearly, just in the last, you know, few weeks, the price of gasoline has.
4: In the past 4 months, the percentage of people who work multiple jobs had started to inch downward. But Staley says he'll be watching to see whether stubborn inflation and rising oil prices reverse that. I'm Kaylee Wells for Marketplace.
2: All right, let's do the numbers. The Dow is up 270 points. That is 0.6%. The S&P 500 up 0.7%. NASDAQ up 0.8%. The yield on the 10-year Treasury is at 4.42%. The U.S. trade deficit, that's how much more we export than we import, grew in March. It's down from a year ago when the deficit ballooned as businesses raced to import goods ahead of President Trump's tariffs. And even the Met Gala is not immune to inflation. Ticket prices hit six figures for the first time in the event's 80-year history, $100,000 for the invite-only fundraiser. That is up from $75,000 last year.
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2: Lake Powell, on the border of Utah and Arizona, produces hydropower for nearly 6 million people. A 20-year mega drought, fueled by climate change, has caused its water levels to fall significantly. And that is changing how water from the Colorado River is being shared between seven states, 30 tribes, and 40 million people. Just a few days ago, California, Arizona, and Nevada announced a water-saving plan that goes through 2028. It would involve a 13% reduction in California's use of the river water. Arizona and Nevada would also cut back. For more, we called up Marketplace's Amy Scott. She's host of our climate podcast, How We Survive, and she's been following the situation from her home base in Denver. Hi, Amy.
7: Hi, Sabri.
2: Just how bad is the situation right now?
7: Oh, man, it is pretty grim. I mean, you can see it just looking at the mountains here in Colorado and also in Utah. We've had the lowest snowpack on record, which just means less water flowing into the Colorado River, which has already been in decline for most of this century because of overuse and drought, which has been made worse by climate change. So right now, Lake Powell, which is the reservoir created by the Glen Canyon Dam near the Arizona-Utah border, is at risk of falling below the level necessary to generate power or potentially even send water downstream.
2: How do you fix that? Like, the water's got to come from somewhere or not go right. to somewhere else.
7: Yeah, I mean, it's really tough. The federal government has started some emergency measures to prop up Lake Powell by releasing water from the Flaming Gorge Reservoir, which is upstream on the Green River in Wyoming. So up to a third of its current storage will be released over the coming year. It's also reducing how much water is released from Lake Powell to downstream communities, which will mean significant water restrictions. And one interesting development, San Diego County has excess water actually from its desalination plant. And so it's talking with Nevada and Arizona about potentially selling some of its water to make up for some of those shortages.
2: And I know from listening to your podcast that you have visited that plant.
7: Yeah, it's interesting. So Howie Survive did a whole season on the water crisis in the West a few years ago. And we toured this plant in Carlsbad, California, that pumps in water from the Pacific Ocean and treats it through a process called reverse osmosis. I tried tasting it. It's totally normal. Here's a clip from our tour from Michelle Peters, who is now the CEO of Channelside Water Resources, which owns the plant.
8: It's not going to be the end-all, be-all solution for everyone. It's not going to be the one thing that we can do, and that's it. But it is very much a fantastic tool to have in the tool belt when you're looking at how to increase new water supply sources.
7: San Diego County wouldn't actually pipe desalinated water to Arizona or Nevada, but the county itself holds rights to the Colorado River, some Colorado River water. So this would involve selling some of its allocation to these other users and then using the proceeds to produce more desalinated water. I should say desal is a bit controversial. It's really energy intensive, and there are concerns about the brine that is created as a byproduct and how it affects marine life. But no question there will continue to be growing demand for desalination around the world as climate change and overuse threaten water supplies.
2: Amy Scott, host of Marketplace's climate podcast, How We Survive. 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
2: 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Our producers are Emma Condon, Tamar Fagan, Ashley Rodriguez, Ariana Rosas, and Erica Soderstrom. Our senior producer is Alex Schroeder. Our supervising senior producer is Meredith Gerritsen-Morby. And in New York, I'm Sabri Benishore with the Marketplace Morning Report. 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
0: JPR recognizes the nonprofit community support of the historic Holly Theater in Medford. 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
11: Good morning. Navy destroyers went through the Strait of Hormuz to help two commercial ships get out of it. They were targeted by Iran. Will other ships take up the U.S. offer of a defensive umbrella? It's Morning Edition from NPR News. Ohio voters decide today who will advance to the general election for U.S. Senate. One of the seats Democrats think they can flip. I'm Layla Faldin.
12: And me, Martinez. We'll hear from people in Cleveland about their rising cost of living. And so many people spend most of their waking moments staring at screens. TED Radio Hour host Manoush Zomorodi has some of the latest science on staying healthy while doing it. It's Tuesday, May 5th. On this day in 1809, Mary Dixon Kice became the first woman to get a U.S. patent. She invented a way to weave straw together with silk. News is next.
13: Live from NPR News in Washington, I'm Korva Coleman. Secretary of Defense Pete Hegseth says the U.S. effort to open the Strait of Hormuz is a separate operation that does not affect the ceasefire with Iran. NPR's Quill Lawrence reports.
14: At a news briefing, Hegseth said U.S. forces have opened a safe passage for tankers through the strait. He said the Iranian boats that have attacked ships there and the U.S. destruction of those boats doesn't cross the threshold of restarting major combat operations and don't mean an end to the ceasefire, which might trigger a need for congressional approval to continue the war. Hegseth said the U.S. mission to protect a free shipping lane was temporary and other countries should take over.
15: We hope South Korea would step up, just like we hope Japan would step up, just like we hope Australia would step up, just like we hope Europe steps up. But we're not waiting for them to do so. We're looking to set the conditions to hand to them.
14: Iran's state broadcaster claimed that its control of the strait has, quote, intensified. Quill Lawrence, NPR News.
13: The United Arab Emirates says it is defending against a new set of Iranian missiles and drones. This follows yesterday's barrage into the UAE. The Emirati government said three people were wounded yesterday in a drone strike on an oil facility. Ukrainian President Volodymyr Zelensky says Ukraine fired missiles deep into Russian territory last night. This comes as Ukraine also declares a temporary ceasefire starting tomorrow through Saturday. It comes ahead of Russia's celebration marking the end of World War II. NPR's Joanna Kakissis reports Russia also declared a temporary truce.
16: Writing on social media, Ukrainian President Volodymyr Zelensky said his proposed truce would start on midnight May 6th, a couple of days before the one offered by the Kremlin. Speaking in the Armenian capital, Yerevan, on Monday, Zelensky said Russian leaders are not including military equipment in the upcoming Victory Day parade in Moscow.
17: And they fear drones may buzz over Red Square. This is telling.
16: Previous attempts at temporary ceasefires have failed, with Russia and Ukraine accusing each other of violations. Joanna Kakissis, NPR News.
13: For now, the abortion pill mifepristone can still be prescribed online and sent through the mail. That's after a temporary order from the Supreme Court. The state of Louisiana is suing, arguing that access to the medication should be restricted. Louisiana severely limits abortion, and it wants to stop residents from obtaining abortion medication from out-of-state providers. KFF Health News correspondent Julie Rovner says the issue could have political effects.
18: Anti-abortion groups have been increasingly vocal about their frustration that the president hasn't done more to limit, if not outlaw, the abortion pill. And the telehealth option has basically allowed women to get around most state bans in the 20 states that now have them.
13: Julie Rovner reporting. 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
19: From Jefferson Public Radio, this is JPR Regional News. I'm Milt Radford. Deloitte Consulting has released its plan to improve Southern Oregon University's financial situation. JPR's Jane Vaughn reports.
20: The report includes some changes compared to last week's preview, like a bigger focus on philanthropic support. It also specifies academic programs to cut, including creative writing and music. The plan also proposes consolidating or reconfiguring other programs, like outdoor adventure leadership, economics, and physics. SOU President Rick Bailey addressed the community at a Monday meeting.
21: We are really being called to transform. I think we have to embrace that, especially knowing that we love this university.
20: SOU must create a long-term plan for fiscal sustainability in order to receive $15 million in emergency money from the state. SOU's Board of Trustees will hold a listening session with public comment Tuesday before voting on the plan Friday. JPR is licensed to SOU. We cover the university just like any other institution. Jane Vaughn, JPR News.
19: The opponents of the Lane County Watershed's Bill of Rights initiative have raised around 10 times more than its supporters as of Monday. KLCC's Nathan Wilk reports.
22: Measure 237. 237-
1: 73 would let the public sue a government or business on behalf of an ecosystem. Supporters say it could help communities fight aerial chemical sprays, but critics say it's too broadly written and would scare away businesses. Now, the No campaign has drawn more than $310,000, with support from the Eugene Association of Realtors and the Oregon Business and Industry Issues PAC. And it's already spent more than $170,000 on communications and marketing. Ads like this are streaming online.
5: Measure 2373. Endless lawsuits.
1: Supporters have raised just north of $31,000, mostly from individual donors. This is Nathan Wilk reporting.
19: Indigenous peoples across North America are gathering this month to raise awareness about the disproportionate violence in their communities. U.S. Justice Department data shows Indigenous women are more than twice as likely to be homicide victims than the national average. May 5th is recognized as the Day of Awareness in the Missing and Murdered Indigenous Peoples Movement. In Oregon, today's events include the Klamath Tribe MMIP Conference in Chiloquin. This is JPR Regional News.
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0: That's what from Sean Colvin. Steady On here on Open Air is the record. And that was Shotgun Down the Avalanche. Before that, Wesley Schultz from Vignettes with his version of Bell Bottom Blues. Mark Knopfler in there with Tunnel 13 from One Deep River. And you heard Noah Kahn to start off the morning from The Great Divide. That was Willing and Able. This is Open Air on the Rhythm and News Service of JPR. We'll look at the weather and hear a new one from Arlo Parks next.
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0: Today in the Southern Oregon Cascades and Siskiyous, it should be sunny with highs in the upper 60s. For Yreka, also sunny with a high around 80. Sunshine in Weedham, Mount Shasta today, the high 72. For Redding and Red Bluff, it should be clearing up and eventually reaching highs near 73. For the Klamath Basin, sunshine with highs in the mid-70s today. There could be a few clouds on the Southern Oregon coast, highs around 62. For Roseburg and the Umpqua Basin, gradual clearing, a high of 77. And in Grants Pass, Medford, and Ashland expect sunny skies today with a high around 81. You can find more details on the weather at our website. 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Coming up on Open Air, Cat Clyde, Victoria Cardona. We've got something from the Garrett Boys, Gracie and Rachel later on, and a new one from Ziggy Marley all on the way. I hope you'll stick around. Right now it's Arlo Parks from Ambiguous Desire featuring Sampha on this one. Here's Senses. It's JPR.

0: Thank you very much. We'll see you in a few minutes.
1: That's John Mayer. Where the Light is the live album. That was his version of Free Fallin'. Before that, Florence and the Machine with Morning Elvis, another live cut featuring Ethel Cain, and you heard Arlo Parks. Senses is from the new album Ambiguous Desire featuring Sampha. It's just about 9:35. It's open air on the Rhythm and News Service of JPR. It's Big Richard next.
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1: 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This is Big Richard, someone who Ashland Folk Collective has brought to town at least once. Their new album is called Pet, and this is a leftover salmon cover. It's Red Fox Run on Open Air.

0: Wildcat Whiskey, that's Garrett Boyce from It Runs Deep on Open Air. You heard Cat Clyde before that from Mud, Blood, Bone. That was Hold My Hand. String Cheese Incident with their version of Salisbury Hill with the infamous String Dusters on that track with them. And you heard Big Richard from Pet with another cover. That was a leftover salmon tune there, Red Fox Run. It's 9:50. It's Open Air. I'm Dave Jackson. Coming up, it's a new one from Gracie and Rachel, and it's Lucius next.
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0: The Wood Brothers are performing at the Holly Theater tomorrow night. You can find tickets and information at hollytheater.org. And listen to Open Air tomorrow afternoon. We have a JPR live session with the Wood Brothers. We're really stoked to have them come back. Also tomorrow night, the Scottish Fish are at Dos Mariposas. DosMariposasVineyards.com is the place to go for more information. And on the 7th at Dos Mariposas, it's Thunder Smack. You can catch Richard Marks at the Holly Theater in Medford coming up on the 10th, hollytheater.org for information. Cascadia is Neil and Elizabeth Holland. They're good friends of JPR, and they are having a house concert to release an album, and all the benefits go to the Boys and Girls Club. efholland@yahoo.com for more information. Pam Tillis is at the Cascade Theater in Reading on the 16th, cascadetheater.org, and then at the Holly Theater in Medford on the 17th, hollytheater.org for information on that. And if you're in the Bend area or heading that way, Brandi Carlile's playing two nights at the Hayden Homes Amphitheater. BendConcerts.com for information on those shows coming up on the 20th and the 21st. This is Lucius on Open Air. It's from their album Second Nature. This is 24 on Open Air.
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Following is a test of the emergency alert system. This is only a test.

0: This is a coordinated monthly test of the emergency alert system. If this had been an actual emergency, these tones would have been followed by official news and instruction. This concludes the test of the emergency alert system.
1: Hopefully enough, you were lucky enough not to be wearing headphones like I was when that tone hit. That was a lovely public service announcement. Before that, Gracie and Rachel, If We Could, Would We, is their new album. That was Myself Again. That just happened to end on the same note, and that announcement came out. And before that, you heard Lucius 24 from the album Second Nature. I'm Dave Jackson. It's a minute past 10 o'clock. You're listening to Open Air on the Rhythm and News Service of Jefferson Public Radio. Stick around. It's Ziggy Marley next, featuring Jake Shimabukuro.
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1: 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It's Open Air on JPR's Rhythm and News Service. Coming up, Victoria Cardona, Miss Grit, something new from a guy named Shane Wiseman. He's new to me. Also new, Rozzy, Robert Francis, and something from the Vindies. All coming up this morning on Open Air. This afternoon on All Things Considered, NPR's Michelle Martin speaks with renowned legal theorist Kimberly Crenshaw about her new memoir, Backtalker. And the Trump administration is in a new full court press to message optimism on the unpopular war in Iran. That story and others this afternoon at 4. It's All Things Considered from NPR News. This is Ziggy Marley. He has a brand new album called Bright Side, and he's joined by Jake Shimabukuro on this one. It's called Make It Paradise. It's Open Air.
3: Attention, please. This is a public service health announcement.

no matter what you do, no matter what you say. You can lie on us. You can scandalize our names. We will not

And Southern, we say to you now, as you look around this crowd, when history is written, when it's all said and done, they will say of you and they will say of me, that stood a generation that would not bow down. That stood a generation that stood in solidarity. That stood a generation who believed in the poor. That stood a generation. And they'll say of you,

0: It's the Wood Brothers. Happiness Jones is from the album One Drop of Truth. They're our guest in a JPR live session tomorrow afternoon about 1:30, and they're performing at the Holly Theater tomorrow night at 8 o'clock with guest Olive Klug. 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Before the Wood Brothers, you heard Mike Madison and Trash Magic. You may recognize his voice as being the lead singer in the Derek Trucks Band and one of the singers and principal songwriters in the Tedeschi Trucks Band. Get It Back's from the album Turn a Midnight Corner. Reverend Sekou before that. Resist is from In Times Like These. And it was Ziggy Marley from Brightside. You heard a tune called Racism is a Killer. It's 10:18. It's open air on the Rhythm and News Service of JPR. It's Rozzy next.
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0: It's open air on JPR. Coming up, Miss Grit, Angelique Kidjo, Robert Francis, and Johnny Blue Skies and the Dark Clouds. And this is Rozzy from Fig Tree with Cloud 10 on JPR.

0: Cumbia Raza, Los Lobos, from the album This Time on Open Air. Los Lobos is performing at the Brit Festivals in Jacksonville coming up August 14th, along with Los Lonely Boys. You can find tickets and information at BritFest.org. Before that, Victoria Cardona from Que Paso with Tuesday Rain. You heard Sammy Ray and the Friends. We Made It is from Something for Everybody. And a new one from Rozzy starting off things from Fig Tree. That was Cloud 10. It's a little after 10:30. 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Coming up, a singer-songwriter out of Nashville, currently raised in Ohio. His name is Shane Wiseman. We'll hear more next.
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0: Coming up on the World Cafe, Steven Sanchez became a sensation thanks to a song that sounded like it came straight from the 1950s called Until I Found You. But Sanchez wasn't chasing a trend. He was playing the style of music he fell in love with as a child. His debut album, Angel Face, tells the story of a fictitious saloon singer who falls for a mob boss's girlfriend. In an encore of the World Cafe, Sanchez talks about Angel Face and how a questionable guitar purchase changed his life. Royal Cafe is tonight at 6 on Jefferson Public Radio. This is Shane Wiseman, kind of taking his place or attempting to, along songwriters like Bruce Springsteen, Tom Petty, and the like. His new album's called Better Luck Tomorrow. Here's Right Where You Want Me on JPR

0: That's Johnny Blue Skies and the Dark Clouds Situation on Open Air. Before that, Nick Lowe featuring Los Straitjackets from Indoor Safari with Jetpack Boomerang, and the music from Shane Wiseman, Right Where You Want Me, is from the new album Better Luck Tomorrow. It's Open Air on JPR about 10:45. I'm Dave Jackson. Up next, a tune from Shiki Brifam.
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0: This is Open Air on JPR. Still ahead this morning, the Vindies, Miss Grid, Angelique Kidjo, Mark Arelli, and a tune from Robert Francis. And right now, music out of Senegal from Sheikh Ibrahim from Aduna. It's Sali on JPR.

Le recrutement en Afrique. 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Qui ne connaissent pas la cause. 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

0: That's Rumbo Tumbo on Open Air with Del Pecco El Fuego. Before that, it was Ali Farcatore with Ry Cooter from a 1993-94-ish release called Talking Timbuktu, when Ali Farcatore was touring in the United States. He hung out for a while with Ry Cooter, and they came up with that record. It was a tune called Kato. Before that, Cheikh Ibrahim out of Senegal with Sali from the album Aduna. It's 11 o'clock. I'm Dave Jackson. 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Next is Angelique Kidjo and the Soweto Gospel Choir.
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0: 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Coming up this morning on Open Air still, got Miss Grit, Robert Francis, and the Vindies on the way. Right after the headlines from NPR News at noon, Daniel Kelly is here till 3 o'clock with more music for you. Then, what did Spirit Airlines in? At 3 o'clock on Today Explained, lessons from the life and death of America's most loved, most hated, most bootleg airline. And then on Marketplace, Philadelphia, Pennsylvania, the Liberty Bell, Independence Hall, that statue of Rocky, and a high unemployment rate. Today on Marketplace, looking for a job in the city of brotherly love. That's all coming up right after Open Air this afternoon on Jefferson Public Radio. This is Angelique Kidjo and the Soweto Gospel Choir from the album Hope with Sunlight to My Soul on JPR.

Nobody's Loss, it's Widespread Panic from Till the Medicine Takes. Before that, new stuff from Mark Arelli from Spring Greens. Walk Beside Me. Here, Jimmy Buffett on what became his final record, Equal Strain on All Parts. That was Tea Punch Cafe featuring Angelique Kidjo. And before that, Angelique Kidjo and the Soweto Gospel Choir from the new Kidjo album, Hope. That was Sunlight to My Soul. We had that single for you. I think it was about a year ago before this album came out. Before that, there was nothing before that. There was me talking. It's 11:18. It's open air on the Rhythm and News Service of JPR. Up next, Miss Grit, after a look at the weather. 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Lots of sun in the region both today and tomorrow. In the Cascades and Siskiyou's, clear skies. Highs today around 68. Wairika should see a high right around 80. For Wheaton, Mount Shasta, sun with a high near 72. Gradual clearing in Redding and Red Bluff. Afternoon should be sunny with a high near 73. In the Klamath Basin, clear, a high near 76. Should be partly sunny on the southern Oregon coast. Highs in the lower 60s. For Roseburg and the Umpqua Basin, clearing today. Highs near 77. And for Grants Pass, Medford and Ashland, sun with a high near 81. Tomorrow, a little bit clearer, a little bit warmer throughout the region. You can get more details about that at ijpr.org. Under My Umbrella is the new one from Miss Grit. Here's Won't Count on You on JPR.

0: It's Open Air on JPR's Rhythm and News Service. That's a new one from Robert Francis from Phantasmagoria as Midnight on Mulholland. U2 before that from Achtung Baby, even better than The Real Thing. You heard Envy of None with Never Said I Love You from their self-titled album. And Miss Grit before that from the new one Under My Umbrella. That was Won't Count on You. This is Open Air on JPR's Rhythm and News Service. Stick around, it's Pert Near Sandstone next.
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0: It's about 20 minutes before noon. Right at noon, it's the news from NPR, followed by more Open Air with Danielle Kelly till 3 o'clock. Still on the way this morning, anyone from the Vindies? I got some Brothers Reed for you in just a minute. And this is Pert Near Sandstone from the new one, Side by Side with Pipe Dream on JPR.

0: Greener Grass. That is Wood and Wire from the album The Coast on JPR. The Brothers Reed before that with River of Doubt, and you heard Pertnir Sandstone from their new one. That was called Pipe Dream. It's 10 minutes before noon. It's open air on the Rhythm and News Service of JPR. It's the Vindies next.
1: Philadelphia, PA. The Liberty Bell, Independence Hall, that statue of Rocky, and a high unemployment rate.
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1: I'm Kai Rizdahl, looking for a job in the city of brotherly love. 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
0: This is Open Air on JPR. I'm Dave Jackson. I've got a couple more tunes for you before the news and more Open Air with Danielle Kelly till 3. It's the Vindies from Trapdoor with Electric on JPR.

0: That Southern Avenue from Keep On, the title track you just heard there here on JPR. And before that, new stuff from the Vindies from Trapdoor. That was Electric. Thanks for listening this morning. This is Open Air on the Rhythm and News Service of JPR. I'm Dave Jackson. Coming up, it's the news from NPR, and then Open Air continues with Danielle Kelly until 3 o'clock.
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2: Live from NPR News in Washington, I'm Lakshmi Singh. Defense Secretary Pete Hegseth is defending U.S. attempts to force open the Strait of Hormuz while also insisting that the U.S.-Iran ceasefire is holding.
3: American forces won't need to enter Iranian waters or airspace. It's not necessary. We're not looking for a fight, but Iran also cannot be allowed to block innocent countries and their goods from an international waterway.
2: Mohammed Bagher Khalibaf, Iran's chief negotiator in talks with the U.S., accuses the Trump administration of undermining regional security. More than 20% of the world's oil and liquefied natural gas typically pass through the Strait of Hormuz. The disruption to supplies have sent fuel prices worldwide surging. The State Department has issued final separation notices to more than 200 U.S. diplomats who lost their jobs in a reorganization last year. NPR's Michelle Kellerman reports their union and some in Congress have been fighting the administration's action.
4: Your reduction in force separation will be effective today, says an unsigned email that went out to diplomats who had been in limbo for the past year. The American Foreign Service Association opposed the move, saying the department did not follow its own rules for a reduction in force and is now losing officers with rare language skills and decades of institutional knowledge, even as it brings in new Foreign Service officers. One officer who received the notice, Mariam Safi, writes that for the past year, she and her colleagues were still on the payroll and offered to help evacuate Americans at the start of the U.S. war against Iran. The department declined that offer. Michelle Kellerman, NPR News, the State Department.
2: Senate Republicans are proposing $1 billion to fund security upgrades for President Trump's ballroom project, even though Trump has been quoted saying the ballroom would cost taxpayers nothing. Trump and allies have been pushing the project since the recent attack at the White House Correspondents' Dinner in Washington. Authorities charged the suspect with attempting to assassinate the president. The National Trust for Historic Preservation has sued to stop the ballroom construction. Health Secretary Robert F. Kennedy Jr. has launched new initiatives to wean people in the U.S. off a popular class of antidepressant medications. Here's NPR's Ritu Chatterjee.
5: Health Secretary Kennedy said that the new initiatives will include trainings by the Substance Abuse and Mental Health Services Administration, or SAMHSA, for providers to help patients taper off of antidepressants like Zoloft and Prozac.
6: In June and July, SAMHSA will roll out national training modules on psychiatric medication risks, on tapering and deprescribing.
5: He also said that the Center for Medicaid and Medicare Services will expand access to alternative forms of treatment like talk therapy and family support services for children. Ritu Chatterjee, NPR News.
2: You're listening to NPR News. Races are being decided in a handful of U.S. states. They include Indiana, where today's primaries will test the power of President Trump's retribution. He has endorsed challengers to seven Republican incumbent state senators who opposed his redistricting attempts. Jessica Taylor, the Senate and governor's editor for the Cook Political Report, describes what it would say about Trump's influence if the incumbents hold on to their seats.
7: While there's still a section of his base that will remain with him no matter what, getting them out to the polls in low turnout primaries has proved to be very difficult when Trump is not on the ballot.
2: Taylor on NPR's Morning Edition. Instructors at a university in Wisconsin are using a new augmented reality tool to help livestock producers see the world through a cow's eyes. Harvest Public Media's Hope Kerwin reports.
8: Cows have a much wider field of vision than humans, and it takes longer for their eyes to adjust to changes in light, like going from a dark trailer to a bright barnyard. Farmers and staff at meat plants can see these differences firsthand through the new augmented reality tool at the University of Wisconsin River Falls. Program manager Ashlyn Kirk says understanding a cow's perspective is essential to creating a low-stress environment.
9: You're trying to imagine how they would experience it, but you don't know unless you see it like they would.
8: The tool was created by a German software company, and it could help major food companies respond to growing consumer attention on animal welfare. For NPR News, I'm Hope Kerwin in River Falls, Wisconsin.
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12: 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You're listening to Open Air on the Rhythm and News Service of JPR. I'm Danielle Kelly with you till 3. New ones this afternoon from Fantastic Cat, Tedeschi Trucks Band. We have I'm With Her's new record, Courtney Barnett, Tori Amos. This is new from Casey Musgraves from Middle of Nowhere. It's Back on the Wagon.

0: That's a new one from Tori Amos, the title track actually of In Times of Dragons. Edison before that on Familiar Spirit with Civil War. And Casey Musgrave started out our afternoon from the new record Middle of Nowhere. We heard Back on the Wagon. It's 1220. This is Open Air on JPR.
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0: 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I'm Danielle Kelly with the weather here for you. Southern Oregon Cascades and Siskiyous. Sunny, the high 68, down to 42 tonight with mostly clear skies. Sunshine tomorrow, the high 72. Wairika has sunshine, the high near 80. 48 the low tonight. Tomorrow, sunshine and the high up to 84. Weedamount Shasta, sunshine, the high 72. 47 the low tonight, mostly clear. Sunny tomorrow, the high 78. Redding and Red Bluff clearing, the high 73. Cloudy with a low of 56 tonight, and sunny, the high 85 tomorrow. Klamath Basin sunshine, the high 76. Clear skies, a low of 45 tonight, and sunny, the high near 79 tomorrow. Southern Oregon coast, partial sun, high near 62. Cloudy with a low of 48 tonight. Gradually becoming sunny, the high 61 tomorrow. Roseburg in the Umpqua Basin clearing off with a high near 77 this afternoon. Clear skies tonight, the overnight low 50. Sun tomorrow, the high 80. Grants Pass, Medford, and Ashland, sunshine, the high 81 today. Clear skies tonight, the low at 51. Sunshine tomorrow, the high 86. For more detailed weather information, visit us at ijpr.org. Here is a new single from Gregory Alan Isakoff and Sylvanesso. They're covering Mazzy Star's Fade Into You.

0: That's Honey from the band Tofu Smell on the record All My Time here on JPR. Talk by Sufjan Stevens on the Javelin record, and Gregory Alan Isakoff together with Sylvanesso on a new single out called Fade Into You, cover of Mazzy Stars. It's 12:38. This is Open Air on JPR.
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0: 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Up next, we've got one from the New Pornographers. The new record is called The Former Site Of. Here's Great Princess Story.

0: That girl, that is Skylar Sculio from the Patterns EP. Low Moon before that from I Wish You More Than Luck, Way More Than Luck. That was When the Kids Are Gone. We heard Rosalie before that on Bite Down with Rewind. Ian George on Affair with Casanova. And The New Pornographers from the former site of the new record, A Great Princess Story. It's 1 o'clock. 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
0: Join us at the World Cafe tonight, 6 o'clock. Steven Sanchez became a sensation thanks to a song that sounded like it came straight from the 1950s called Until I Found You. But Sanchez wasn't chasing a trend. He was playing the style of music he fell in love with as a child. His debut album, Angel Face, tells the story of a fictitious saloon singer who falls for a mob boss's girlfriend. In an encore edition of World Cafe, Steven Sanchez talks about Angel Face and how a questionable guitar purchase changed his life. That's 6 o'clock tonight on the World Cafe here on the Rhythm and News Service of JPR. Up next, we've got a track from the Montvals. Path of Totality is the new record. Here's Loud and Clear.

0: Elevator. That is a new one from Fantastic Cat on the Cat Out of Hell record here on JPR. Wild Pink, ILYSM, I love you so much, from their ILSM record. Old Sea Brigade from the 5 a.m. Paradise with Old Blooded and the Montvales on Path of Totality with Loud and Clear. It's 121. 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
0: 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On the 10th, Richard Marks at the Holly Theater in Medford, hollytheater.org. And on the 14th and 15th and 16th, live music from the Brothers Reed, Petty Thievery at Glowfest in Fort Jones, California. You can find the lineup at glowfest.org. Up next, we've got a track from Tedeschi Trucks Band. Future Soul is the new record. Here's Devil Be Gone.

0: That's a new one from King Tuff from the new Moo record, that Stairway to Nowhere. Chris Isaac from Forever Blue with Baby Did a Bad, Bad Thing. We heard Tedeschi Truck Span before that on Future Soul with Devil Be Gone. It's 1:35. 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
0: 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SOU is a student-centered university that delivers high-value, personalized education in a supportive community, preparing students for meaningful careers and lifelong impact.

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JPR and the Holly Theater welcome the Wood Brothers to the Holly on Wednesday, May 6th. Showtime is 8 o'clock. Opening the show is Olive Klug. The gritty, soulful folk trio, the Wood Brothers, are frequent guests in JPR live sessions. We've been following their career since their inception in about 2005. They're touring on their latest release, Puff of Smoke. They'll be joining us May 6th tomorrow, 1:30 in the afternoon, for a JPR live session. 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Joining them at the Holly is Portland-based folk singer Olive Klug. It's the Wood Brothers with guest Olive Klug at the Holly Theater in Medford, May 6th. 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Up next, we've got one from Ringo Starr. Long, Long Road is the new record. Here's the title track.

0: That's Bahamas' Trick to Being Happy from the Sad Hunk record here on JPR. Happiness Jones from the Wood Brothers' One Drop of Truth album. Catch them in a live session here on Open Air tomorrow at 1:30 and tomorrow night live in Medford at the Holly Theater, 8 o'clock. Ringo Starr at the top of the set with Long, Long Road from his new record, Long, Long Road. It's 10 to 2. This is Open Air on JPR.
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2: 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Following is a test of the emergency alert system. This is only a test.

0: last for rain OR, beginning at 1:49 p.m. and ending at 2:49 p.m. This is a coordinated monthly test of the emergency alert system, generated by the Wayne County Sheriff's Office. If this had been an actual emergency, the tones would have been followed by official news and instructions. This concludes this test of the emergency alert system.
1: The new one called The Journals. This is a series of songs he wrote after reading his mentor, Justin Townes Earl's journals. This one is called Older Than I Thought I'd Ever Be.

0: Sylvanesso with the Free Love record and the track Train. Cayucas before that, Champion of the Beach from Blue Summer, and Sammy Brew started out that set from The Journals, Older Than I Ever Thought I'd Be. It's 2 o'clock on the dot. This is Open Air on JPR.
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0: 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It's Open Air on the Rhythm and News service of JPR, just rounding 2 o'clock. We've got another hour together here with new tunes from Bruce Hornsby, Courtney Barnett, the Milk Carton Kids, Jose Gonzalez. This is a new live album from I'm With Her. It's called Sing Me Alive. Here from Live in Atlanta is Ancient Light on Open Air.

0: That's from Jose Gonzalez, the new, brand new record, Against the Dying of the Light. That is track one, A Perfect Storm, here on JPR. We heard Fleet Foxes' Sunblind from Shore. And I'm With Her from the new live record called Sing Me Alive. We heard Game to Lose in Toronto. It's 2:13. This is Open Air on JPR.
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0: Weather today for the Southern Oregon Cascades and Siskiyou: sunshine, the high 68. Mostly clear with a low of 42 tonight. Sunshine tomorrow, the high 72. In Yreka, sunshine, a high near 80. Mostly clear, a low of 48 tonight. Sunny with a high of 84 tomorrow. Weedon Mount Shasta, sun, the high 72. 47 the low tonight. Mostly clear. Sun with a high of 78 tomorrow. Redding and Red Bluff, gradually clearing, the high near 73. Partly cloudy with a low of 56 tonight. And sunshine tomorrow, the high in the mid-80s. Klamath Basin, sunshine, the high 76. Mostly clear, a low of 45 tonight. Sunshine, the high near 79 tomorrow. Southern Oregon coast, partly sunny, the high near 62. 48 the low tonight with cloudy skies. Becoming sunny, a high of 61 tomorrow. Roseburg in the Umpqua Basin, clearing with a high of 77. 50 the low tonight, clear skies. Sun tomorrow, the high 80. Grants Pass, Medford and Ashland, sunshine, the high 81. 51 is the low tonight. Sunshine tomorrow, the high 86. For more detailed weather information, visit us at ijpr.org. Here's the latest from Bruce Hornsby. It's called Indigo Park.

0: Cheek to Cheek, covered by April Varner on her collection called Ella, here on the Rhythm and News Service of JPR. David Byrne and Brian Eno together on Strange Overtones before that, from the record Everything That Happens Will Happen Today. And we heard Bruce Hornsby, the title track of the new record Indigo Park. It's 2:30. 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
0: It's Open Air on the Rhythm and News Service of JPR. I've got another couple sets with you. I'm Danielle Kelly. At 3 o'clock, it's Today Explained. What did Spirit Airlines in? At 3 o'clock today, they're going to talk about lessons from the life and death of America's most loved, most hated, most bootlegged airline. That's at 3 o'clock. And at 3:30, it's Marketplace, Philadelphia, Pennsylvania, the Liberty Bell, Independence Hall, that statue of Rocky, and a high unemployment rate. Today on Marketplace, looking for a job in the city of brotherly love. It's Today Explained at 3 and Marketplace at 3:30 here on the Rhythm and News Service of JPR. Up next, we've got one from Courtney Barnett, a new record called Creature of Habit. Here's Mantis.

That's Tristan from Aquatic Flowers with Hot House Flower here on the Rhythm and News Service of JPR. The War on Drugs before that with I Don't Live Here Anymore and Occasional Rain. Courtney Barnett on Creature of Habit with Mantis. It's 2:45. 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We've got time for one more set here. Here's the latest from Milk Carton Kids. They've got a new one called Lost Cause, Lover, Fool. Here's I'll Go Home From Here on Open Air.

0: Kurt Vile from Bottle It In with Yeah Bones, wrapping up open air for the day today. Eddie Vedder on the motion picture soundtrack for Into the Wild. We heard Long Nights. Della May from the new record Magic Accident. We heard What You're Looking For. And starting out that set, the Milk Carton Kids from their new one, Lost Cause, Lover Fool. I'll Go Home From Here. Thanks for listening. I'll see you tomorrow for some more great music. Have a great rest of your day.
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11: From NPR News in Washington, I'm Ryland Barton. Secretary of State Marco Rubio is asking the UN Security Council to defend freedom of navigation in the Strait of Hormuz and force Iran to cease its attacks. NPR's Michelle Kellerman reports.
12: Secretary Rubio calls it a test for the UN and a, quote, modest request to call on Iran to stop putting mines and attacking ships in the Strait of Hormuz.
13: Guys, that's what we're talking about here. These guys are bombing commercial vessels. They're not bombing naval vessels. They're bombing commercial tankers. It's just outrageous. That needs to stop, and it needs to end.
12: Rubio says it's in Russia and China's interest to get Iran to stop blocking the strait, but those two recently vetoed a similar measure, arguing that the root cause of this crisis is what they call the unlawful U.S. and Israeli war against Iran. Michelle Kellerman, NPR News, the State Department.
11: Senate Republicans are asking for $1 billion in security upgrades for President Trump's ballroom project. Trump renewed his push for it after a man was charged with trying to assassinate him at the White House Correspondents Association dinner. Trump previously said no taxpayer dollars would be used for the new ballroom. Georgia's largest county is pushing back on federal efforts to get the personal information of election workers from the November 2020 elections. Raul Bally from member station WABE reports.
14: The federal subpoena is asking for the names, home addresses, email addresses, and personal phone numbers to be sent to the Department of Justice and the FBI. Fulton County Commission Chair Rob Pitts says it's part of President Donald Trump's fixation on the 2020 election and his efforts to harass and intimidate the county.
15: I think, more importantly, to put a chilling effect on participation in the upcoming 2026 elections again, but more importantly, in the 2028 election. That's what this is all about.
14: Pitts also believes that Fulton County is being targeted as part of an effort to nationalize elections. For NPR News, I'm Raul Bally in Atlanta.
11: Scientists from the University of California, San Francisco, and Imperial College London are getting a better picture of how psilocybin, the active ingredient in magic mushrooms, alters alters the brain. NPR's Will Stone has more.
16: Much of the recent work on psychedelics has focused on people with serious mental illness. This study, on the other hand, included volunteers with no underlying conditions who had never taken the drug before. They were given a single dose of 25 milligrams, strong enough to provoke a psychedelic trip. The research team looked at brain activity. They linked greater diversity of neural activity to increased psychological insights after the trip, and ultimately improvements in a sense of well-being a month later. The study authors say the findings need to be replicated in larger studies, but they may help explain the beneficial effects of the drug. Psilocybin could be up for FDA approval for treating depression in the near future. Will Stone, NPR News.
11: This is NPR News from Washington. One of the top art museums in Paris has opened a new gallery dedicated to orphaned masterpieces plundered by the Nazis. The exhibit at the Musée d'Orsay is part of France's reckoning with Nazi-era looting. The paintings are hung so visitors can read the backs. That's because the stamps and inventory marks map how each piece of art moved from private homes into Nazi hands. Nominations for the 79th Annual Tony Awards, Broadway's highest honors, were announced this morning. As Jeff London reports, several shows received multiple nominations.
17: 12. That was the number of nominations the musicals The Lost Boys and Schmigadoon received. Schmigadoon, a gentle parody of Golden Age musicals, began its life as an Apple TV series, while The Lost Boys is an adaptation of the 1987 teenage vampire movie. Following close behind are revivals of Ragtime with 11, Death of a Salesman, Cats, and The Rocky Horror Show all received 9. The Tonys will be handed out at Radio City Music Hall on June 7th. For NPR News, I'm Jeff London. In New York,
11: the WNBA's all-time leading rebounder, Tina Charles, is retiring. Charles had 4,262 rebounds in her career, also finished as the league's number two all-time scorer behind Diana Taurasi. The 15-year veteran scored 8,396 points in the regular season. Charles played with the Connecticut Sun until 2013 before being traded to New York. It's NPR.
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2: John Ostrower, editor-in-chief of Air Current. Spirit Airlines, RIP, what happened?
20: Well, Spirit reached the end of this long road on the early hours of May 2nd. So this is an airline that used to be a regular style carrier, and it transitioned itself into an ultra low cost carrier. Look, it's the kind of the just the seat pricing, bare bones, very austere.
21: We've been able to be profitable and we've been able to make money because we keep our costs very low, because we do things in ways that help that happen.
22: People may grumble about the extra fees or the sardine style seating. They are buying almost every available ticket on a growing number of flights. And that's what makes Spirit soar.
20: They rode a really healthy wave of growth right up until the pre-pandemic period. And then things really went south. I think it happened fairly steadily through these troubles. But look, how do you go bankrupt? It kind of happened slowly and then all at once. And certainly the spike in fuel did not help that at all. So here we are, and they went bankrupt a few years back.
23: Spirit Airlines filed for bankruptcy with a plan to hand over control to bondholders after failing to agree on a merger with rivals.
24: Spirit has entered into an agreement with its bondholders expected to reduce total debt and provide increased financial flexibility. Together with available cash, that is expected to support the airline through the Chapter 11 process.
20: And they went bankrupt again last year.
25: Spirit Airlines announced today it's voluntarily filed for bankruptcy, marking the second time that the airline has done this in a year.
26: Right now, Spirit Airlines is warning shareholders that it may not survive if it can't come up with enough cash to pay its upcoming debt obligations.
20: They look to reorganize themselves in a more comprehensive way. They got to a point where they were really, you know, running out of options with their lenders and their creditors. And look, they went to the White House and said, hey, Can you help us? And the White House said, well, we'll see what we can do.
9: USA first, America first, that's my budget, including with airlines. We're looking at Spirit, and we can help them, we will.
20: But, like, here we are on the opposite side of the end of operations, and now they're liquidation. And obviously the answer was that the deal did not come together.
2: How did things go so wrong for Spirit? What happened?
20: So the short answer is, or actually, I should say, the long answer is, the pandemic changed the world. And it allowed the major U.S. airlines to more rapidly adapt and absorb the parts of their model that were most successful. Mm. And so a few things happened. Number one, I think you have to start with sort of how did Spirit grow as quickly as they did? And the big answer is cheap money, low interest rates, right? You know, they were able to get their planes for low capital costs, and that allowed them to build capacity quickly. And the airline business is a scale game, especially in the U.S. where you've got huge carriers that you have to go up against. And so when the pandemic happens and inflation skyrockets after the pandemic and interest rates go up, airplanes become a lot more expensive, capital becomes a lot more expensive, and oh, by the way, with inflation, you have really taken a hit to the bottom 30% of the market. Most price-sensitive travelers really need cheap tickets. That's how they travel. That's how they want to travel. And, you know, whether it's for vacation or for business, that, you know, are price-sensitive makes sense, right? There is still a big portion of the industry that does pick on ticket price. Okay, we know that part of it. Here's the wrinkle here that I think is not well appreciated. From like the period of like 2012 to 2020, the major airlines tried to take their business model, Spirit's business model, which was these basic economy tickets. By the end of last decade, they were pretty well adopted.
0: Get ready for middle seats. No space at your feet, but hey, at least it's cheap. This is Basic Economy on Delta, American and United.
1: So know the downsides, which include no advanced seat assignment, last aboard the plane, only one carry-on bag, and you may not be allowed to use the overhead bin, and no earning Delta SkyMiles, LA Advantage, or United Mileage Plus points.
20: That you would walk up to an airline and say, okay, I just want to get from point A to point B. I don't want to pay for bags. I don't want to pay for early boarding. All the things that come along that you can get charged for at an airline. But again, just the seat, point A to point B, with a ton of restrictions. They could match their pricing or get close, but also be able to offer more frequency because they're bigger, better networks because they're bigger, better amenities because they're bigger. Again, this is very much the big airlines using their scale against the small carriers. So what has in aggregate happened, the big

0: At first, Frontier Airlines stepped in to try and merge with Spirit. That is probably the closest analog in terms of business model in America, and that would have created a much larger combined carrier. JetBlue swooped in for a bidding war.
1: Frontier and Spirit joining forces. The two largest low-cost airlines in the U.S. are hoping to merge.
2: JetBlue, according to the New York Times, has made a bid to buy Spirit Airways for a deal that would be, the purchase price would be $3.6 billion.
0: And JetBlue ultimately won the bidding war because when you've got shareholders, they want the best deal. Regardless of whether or not that deal makes sense, they want the best deal that serves their interests. And so JetBlue won. Well, the U.S. government and the Biden administration sued to block the merger.
3: If not blocked, the merger of JetBlue and Spirit would result in higher fares and fewer choices for tens of millions of travelers across the country.
4: It is so important to make sure that passengers have choices, that they have access to low fares, that they have access to competition.
0: They won, and that ultimately sent Spirit on this trajectory. There was really a sense that Spirit was not going to be a sustainable business going forward. So it's been sort of a process to that point.
5: Let me ask you about something that we've talked about on the show quite a bit. There are a lot of industries that have been hit by the war in Iran, including industries that I think are not immediately obvious. We all know that gas prices have gone up, et cetera, et cetera. But I wonder whether or not ripple effects from the war affected Spirit Airlines at all.
0: Oh, absolutely. So the exit from bankruptcy plan, which I think landed just before the war began, if I recall correctly, called for them to move away from flying with the latest generation technology engine airplanes, which burn about 15% less fuel than the airplanes that they replace. So they're an entirely Airbus operator. They were going to put the same Airbus airplane, but just a newer generation of engines. That was the plan for a while. Well, that newer generation of engines turned out to be really expensive. And actually, the maintenance costs for these very exquisite engines to deliver the fuel burn performance, they weren't as reliable, they weren't as durable. There was a big recall, which is affecting a lot of airlines around the world, hit Spirit probably disproportionately because of how they bet on this technology. So their plan was, okay, we're going to come out of bankruptcy. We're going to shut off airplane leases. We're going to really scale down our fleet to about 75, 80 airplanes. And we're going to really refocus how we're going to grow here. But here's the problem. The fleet that they chose was the older generation because it was more reliable. But that older generation also burns 15% more fuel per seat. Well, when fuel prices spike and the war in Iran starts, the Strait of Hormuz is closed. We are looking at a situation where they were doubly disadvantaged based on a plan that assumed effectively what is now considered to be cheap fuel. That wasn't the case anymore. This is, you know, unprofitable at any size given where their ability to absorb the fuel cost was. You can't do it.
5: Everything you're saying here about the economic circumstances and the headwinds makes complete sense. Like, this is not an unfamiliar story that you're telling. And yet, President Trump floated this idea of a rescue deal, $500 million. The government would get a 90% stake in Spirit. Why? Why bother doing that?
0: Well, look, Donald Trump is an aviation lover. He is an av geek. He's America's first av geek president. And he loves things that fly, whether it's Air Force One.
6: It's your new Air Force One. And I'm doing that for other presidents, not for me.
7: Is the frame still a 747?
6: It's a 747. But you know, it's a much bigger plane.
8: It is, sir.
0: Whether it's fighter jets.
9: I'm thrilled to announce that at my direction, the United States Air Force is moving forward with the world's first sixth generation fighter jet. Number six, sixth generation.
0: He's always had a keen interest in aviation. In fact, he was the owner of an airline in the late 80s and 90s, which went bankrupt.
10: Tonight, the Eastern Shuttle is no more. Tomorrow morning, it will be the Trump Shuttle that services air commuters between Boston, New York, and Washington.
11: You had other people wanting this very much, as we all know, and it was just really a nice victory. It was a very sweet victory.
0: And so it's something that's always been near and dear to his heart. So I think that, you know, whether it's support for Boeing or other different strategy, you just see it play out in terms of his intense interest in this. I think there's also a dynamic with reporting that we've done. Florida airline, Florida president. And I think that these go hand in hand with the discussion, you know, heading into the midterm elections. there's also the affordability question, which is very much in the forefront of voters' minds.

0: around, you know, what will make life in America more affordable. And low-cost carriers are an important part of that because they do hold down the affordability and fares, profitable or not, for the rest of the industry. So Spirit right now is under 2% of U.S. airline capacity. It's not a big piece. Like this is not a large carrier by any stretch of the imagination. But however, in the markets that they operate, their ability to offer low fares forces competitors to move their fares lower so they can grab customers, right? And naturally, the fares will rise along with the declining supply. It's a very predictable market in that regard. It's very, very sensitive to the amount of capacity that exists.
1: All right. So do you think that we have seen the end of the deep, deep, deep budget airline?
0: In America, for the time being, yes. I mean, look, there are structural things happening in U.S. aviation that are going to make this really, really, really challenging. And the cost for a low-cost carrier, ultra-low-cost carrier to operate approaches the cost for a legacy airline to operate. Mm. And as those get closer and closer, it makes it virtually impossible for a budget carrier to deliver enough revenue to cover your costs and support your growth and whatever other business goals you have. The trajectory that the U.S. airline industry is on right now points to higher fares. That's, you look at all the economic inputs, you look at all the big picture, small picture. Yes, flying in America is going to get more expensive.
1: John Ostrower is the editor-in-chief of Air Current. Coming up, in the final hours of Spirit in the Sky, President Trump was asked about a bailout, and he said this.
2: If we could do it, we'd do it, but only if it's a good deal.
1: Turned out not to be, I guess. What makes a good bailout deal? We're going to ask an expert.
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1: Today, Deborah Lucas teaches finance at MIT Sloan School. She used to work for the Congressional Budget Office, and she helped create a division for bailouts. Deborah, is there an ideal government bailout of a private company?
4: I'd say an ideal government bailout is a bit of an oxymoron. It's ideal if governments don't bail out companies. You know, part of what makes a market economy productive is that unprofitable enterprises are allowed to fail. That makes space for new or other existing ones to better deploy its labor and capital. But of course, sometimes there is a situation where the government has no choice. And then what's ideal is to intervene really as cheaply as you can, using a minimum amount of public resources, taxpayer dollars. Do what you need to accomplish the goal of getting past the stress period. And then after that, there needs to be an orderly and usually quick exit of the government.
1: Okay, so do it cheap, do it effectively, do it quick. Any other criteria, anything else you would say makes a successful intervention versus a failed intervention?
4: Only do it if you really have to.
1: Fair. All right, so you and I both remember the great financial crisis, the government bailing out companies, bailing out entire industries.
5: On the second try, the House passes a sprawling $700 billion government rescue of the financial industry.
6: With the clock ticking on GM, Ford, and Chrysler, Congress reconvened today to consider an immediate cash infusion of $25 billion.
7: It will help you in the sense that the ability to get a car loan, the ability to get a mortgage will continue and not freeze up as it threatened to do a few days ago.
1: At the time, I remember the government's argument being, we have to get this done. If we don't do this, the American economy will fail.
8: We had allowed the meltdown of the financial system. Unemployment might be double what it is today. More businesses would certainly have closed. More homes would have surely been lost.
1: If we are to look back and talk about what went right and what went wrong there, let's start with what went right.
4: Yeah, so the logic behind the bailouts of the TARP period was that we were falling into a severe financial crisis, which ultimately led to the Great Recession. And there was the sense that because of the crash in housing prices, mortgages were failing, those losses were hitting banks, they were hitting the mortgage giants Fannie Mae and Freddie Mac. Had those key institutions in the financial system failed, had they been unable to keep on providing credit? In the case of Fannie and Freddie, you know, could they keep on making mortgages? Well, if they couldn't, that downward spiral would continue. And there could be, you know, not just a Great Recession, but a Great Depression or worse. So there was the sense that it was just extremely important to make sure that those large financial institutions stayed solvent.
1: I think I hear you saying that in the case of TARP, bailing out the big financial institutions was worth it. What wasn't worth it?
4: Well, in the case of the 2008 crisis, it was clear that allowing those large financial institutions to fail could really be devastating for the entire economy. What happened, as is often the case, is that Congress provided $700 billion and didn't really put a lot of restrictions about what would be done with it beyond saying that it was designed to keep the financial system afloat. So it wasn't very specific. And as is often the case with kind of vague rules, it's the tendency of the government to spend the money that's available to try to help people. So I think some of the assistance that was given, particularly later on, to small institutions as a reward, say, to continuing to make small business loans, there was some money that went to help the financial arms of automobile manufacturers. None of that really had the urgency that, in my mind at least, justified putting more money at risk.
1: But what are the long-term effects of the government having to get involved with a private company and save its rear end? Like, does the relationship continue at all? Are there any ripple effects? Or is this just like, we bail you out, you pay us back, it's all done?
4: That's a great question. To some extent, they get paid back. It's all done. And both the company and the government moves forward. But in fact, there are some lasting effects. Economists are particularly concerned about the bad incentives that bailouts can create. If banks know that if they're large enough and they get into enough trouble, the government is going to feel it has to bail them out, well, then it becomes to their advantage to take more risk, because if they take risk, they get the upside, the government gets the downside. So there's, you know, that's just, that's not a good situation. And so there's a lot of concern that if there's the expectation of bailouts, it's going to change the behavior of those institutions going forward in a way that isn't good. So that's one concern. Another concern, though, is that, in fact, the government won't let go, that it won't get out of the way of the company going back to the private sector and doing its normal job. An example of that from the 2008 crisis was what happened with Fannie Mae and Freddie Mac. They were taken into conservatorship, and ever since then, the government has essentially owned them. It's 18 years later. In fact, right now, the Trump administration has suggested that now might be the time to reprivatize them. But at least right now, that conversation seems to have quieted down.
1: All right. So in the first half of the show, we heard that our guest theorized that President Trump was interested in bailing out Spirit Airlines because he loves aviation. He loves airlines. He loves planes. And it made us wonder whether, from your perspective, a bailout by the government in the case of Spirit would have made any sense at all. Was President Trump seeing something that some of us missed, or was this just, did this just feel to you like an incoherent suggestion or a bad idea?
4: It clearly felt like a very bad idea. It never makes economic sense to bail out a small, chronically unprofitable enterprise, particularly Spirit's in an industry where there's plenty of other suppliers. You have to think also about who you're really helping when you bail out a company. There's a lot of talk that it would have helped the employees of Spirit Airlines, but a typical bailout really doesn't just help the employees. The main beneficiaries are the debt holders of the company. Because what would happen if they were allowed to go bankrupt is those debt holders wouldn't get their money back in full. They would have to take a loss. If there's a bailout, where does the money go? Well, one of the first places it goes is to pay off those debts, to make sure the company can honor its debts. And so actually, a lot of bailouts are subsidies to the rich, if you will. They don't necessarily reach the people that you're hoping to when you think about bailing out a company in order to save jobs.
1: Deborah Lucas of MIT's Sloan School. Hadi Mawagdi produced today's show with an assist from Kelly Wessinger. Jolie Myers is our editor. David Tatasciore and Bridger Dunnigan are our engineers. And I'm Noel King. It's Today Explained.

0: coming up.
1: You look at something for 5 seconds and then all of a sudden you're getting a million ads.
0: Hate it when that happens. First, though, let's do the numbers. Dow Industrial's up 356 points, rather, 0.75%, finished at 49,298. The NASDAQ added 258 points, that is 1%, 25,326. S&P 500 gained 58 points, 0.8%, 72.59. Everything is fine, just like I said, right? Intel up almost 13% today after Bloomberg reports Apple talked to the chip maker about making processors for its devices. Apple shined up 2.75% on the day. Pinterest is forecasting revenues for this quarter are going to come in above what Wall Street had been guessing. The image sharing platform pocketed 0.6%. Duolingo added 21% more daily users and paid subscribers last quarter, but it expects about half the rate of growth going forward. So what do you think happened? Duolingo shed 0.5% is what happened. Bond prices, we'll just do the 30-year today. The yield on the 30-year, 4.99%. 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
4: The world needs this waterway a lot more than we do. 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
5: A new shift in the U.S. strategy in the war with Iran to try to open the Strait of Hormuz.
0: It's Tuesday, May 5th, and this is All Things Considered from NPR News.
5: I'm Elsa Chang.
0: And I'm Mary Louise Kelly. After a key Supreme Court ruling, Alabama lawmakers are racing to redraw the state's congressional map.
6: It's about who gets heard in the nation's capital and who doesn't. Who gets heard in our democracy and who doesn't.
5: Also, teams in Gaza are working to recover bodies that are still buried under rubble.
0: NPR's Anas Baba has been watching those efforts.
7: The rescue team just managed to recover the first body, and the family members recognized and identified him from his own jacket.
5: Those stories after this news.
8: Live from NPR News in Washington, I'm Ryland Barton. Just 2 days into the operation dubbed Project Freedom, the U.S. Navy is stopping efforts to guide ships through the Strait of Hormuz. NPR's Franco Ordonez reports Trump says he's calling off the action to see if an agreement with Iran can be reached.
9: President Trump announced he was pausing the military escorts after declaring, quote, great progress has been made toward a complete and final agreement with representatives of Iran. He added that he was also acting on a request by the leaders of Pakistan, which is helping negotiate an agreement, as well as other countries. Trump said on social media that the pause will only be for a short period of time to see whether or not an agreement can be finalized and signed, but he emphasized that the U.S. blockade on Iranian ports would continue. Earlier in the day, Secretary of State Marco Rubio described Project Freedom as a defensive operation and that the U.S. would only respond if fired upon. Franco Ordonez, NPR News.